0: complex identities: Ghanaian American, Cuban French, Roma Nigerian. These artists are all blurring all boundaries of identity, style, and genre. You might say they're making the music of the future.
1: When you go to a country and you ask, show me your culture, they're going to show you their music. That puts music at this kind of telescopic nexus point. Culture is this very hard thing to define, and it's very elusive. But we can use music to talk about the things that are hard to talk about. So when you ask somebody, show me your culture, music shows up.
0: We'll talk more with McLitt in a moment, but first, let's check out a song that gets to the heart of our own unique experience and vision. Here's I Want to Sing for Them All.

0: Meclis Hadero from her new album, When the People Move, the Music Moves Too. The movement of people is something very much on this artist's mind these days.
1: We have never experienced the kinds of movements of people that we are in right now and that we will see in the coming decades. We're going to get all kinds of climate change refugees, and they're going to be coming from everywhere. And what you realize is that no matter where they're coming from, they bring their music with them. In my mind, I see a box that you can carry with you that has no weight, no burden, so it can go wherever you go.
0: Now that's a nice image. The weightless gift of music that even the weariest refugees carry with them. And make no mistake, this force is changing music everywhere.
1: Our neighborhoods, communities, cities, and countries are going to get increasingly diverse. Things are going to bump up against each other. You know, in the past, for example, with the United States, there was a push towards assimilation where you have to just like come into the mainstream American narrative and kind of forget the past. But I think that's changing. There feels right now to be an ability to stand in two worlds. On the one hand, American music was born out of the forced migration of slavery, blues, jazz, hip hop. And I think the distinctions between world music and American music are just gonna start to blur. We're gonna start seeing many different kinds of rhythms and social orientations come into what we call the mainstream. And I think that's really exciting.
0: Although Meclis grew up in the US, Ethiopian music was always in her life.
1: My mother would always sing Ethiopian lullabies to us. And she has such a beautiful voice. It's like, the voice is very close to your ear and you're sleepy, you're in that in-between world, so it just goes right into your heart, you know. The next music was old tapes of Ethiopian music and Michael Jackson. You know, those things would kind of go back and forth in my life in Iowa. And we were always listening to Ethiopian music, always on tapes, never good quality. You know, it was always like they had been played so many times, they would slow down and speed up and, you know, stretch.
0: Much later, and already a musician in her own right, Meclis got a deeper education in Ethiopian music when she joined the musical and environmental collective, the Nile Project.
1: Jorga Musfen, who is the Ethio Jazz saxophonist on the Nile Project, he's one of my closest friends in the world. And he really spent a lot of time with me teaching me what you might call Ethio Jazz theory, which kind of doesn't exist anywhere. Like, you can't actually take that class. But he gave it. Like, you can take it with Jorga, or you could take it with Samuel Jorga or with Mulatu Astatke, but you can't actually take that at any university. You just have to be with the people. That's it. So we just spent so many hours together, and Dawit Siyum would just put a krar in my hand and be like, look, it's real simple. And after that, I understood how to arrange Ethio Jazz in a different way.

0: That's singer-songwriter Ayo from her self-titled fifth album. And before that, Meklit Hadero. Ayo wrote the songs on her new album in her adopted home, Brooklyn. But that's just the latest chapter in her long story.
1: I was born and raised in Germany of a Nigerian father and a Roma mother, a gypsy mother. Then I've pretty much lived in Germany till the age of 19. In between, we left when I was a baby. We left for almost 2 years to Nigeria. My father had the idea to move back and live in Nigeria with all of us, but the system there was so unstable and everything, you know, that was in the 80s. It was a nice dream to have, but it didn't really quite, you know, I mean, it was difficult.
0: Yes, it was difficult in Nigeria in the 80s. You can take that from me with the military coups, power outages, fuel scarcity, and so much more going on at the time. But beyond that, Ayo's father faced one of the universal challenges of African immigrants to Europe and America.
1: When you go back, you know, it's like people, they have a lot of expectations, and I would say it's almost like Christmas every day, you know. They think like it's very easy to live in America or in Europe or wherever, you know, but sometimes they don't know about the struggles that you can have over there.

0: Aya's father sometimes worked as a DJ, and she remembers her gypsy mother as the queen of the German nightclubs where he performed.
1: My father would play King Sunny Ade, Fela Kuti, Jimi Hendrix, Shirley Bassey and company, I never forget. Music just had this powerful effect. It made me dream. It became like the soundtrack of my life, you know, like at one point I was separated from my family and I had to go to foster care and foster family. But whenever I was away from my father or my mother, it could be a song that would take me back home, you know, that would make me feel like they're not away, that I'm with them, you know. So music has this power where it's not just a thing that you dance to and have fun with. It's way deeper than that. One thing that I never forget was when I was 5 years old, I saw this cover of Diana Ross. My dad had all these vinyls, you know, his record collection, and there was this one particular picture of Diana Ross that I loved so much. She had her afro, but her afro was not up. It was blown out and was kind of down, you know, like she was wearing it down. And I had a big afro, and I always hated my hair when I was a kid in Germany because, you know, there wasn't a day at school where I wasn't called something. And it was difficult because there were not a lot of black kids and not a lot of mixed couples neither, so it was quite a new thing.
0: Aya remembers going to the beach with her German schoolmates and feeling out of place.
1: The girl's hair was like blowing in the wind and all this, and my hair wasn't. And I always wanted for my hair to move, you know? But I remember when I started blowing it out and I was wearing it down instead of up, it was moving a little bit and I liked it. And I saw Diana Ross and I thought she was so beautiful and I could see myself in her, you know. I could kind of relate, you know. And at that time, I thought you have to be a singer. If you want to be on a record cover like that, you have to sing.
0: Aya started writing songs at 13. Her father encouraged her and helped her make connections in Hamburg. She stayed there a while, then moved on to London and afterwards Paris, where she lived on and off for 10 years. Aya made 4 albums working with producers there. But this new one, she did all on her own in Brooklyn. It features one beautiful song about Paris called Paname.

sun. Panam to me is a love letter to Paris because I owe Paris so much, I feel, and gypsies call Paris Panam. I always say Paris is the Champs-Élysées and maybe Place Vendôme and the beautiful areas. But Panam, that to me is the real Paris, you know, the African Paris. It's all these districts where you find people of all color. You have a lot of Jamaicans. It's funny because Jamaica is such a tiny island, but they're everywhere in the world, you know? I mean, Nigeria is a huge country. Of course, they're everywhere. But Jamaicans, it's like they're really everywhere and they have such beautiful culture. And then how it blends in into Paris as well. You know, reggae is such a big thing in Paris. That's what I love about Paris too, about Panama.

0: Ayo with a love song to Paris, Panam. Let's hear one more from Ayo from her current American life. This song, Boom Boom, is Ayo's powerful response to the 2014 shooting of Michael Brown in Ferguson, Missouri.
1: Why do we have a government if there's no justice, just ignorance?

0: Here's a bluesy sound from an unlikely source. The group is Delgres. And, well, I'll let the artist explain.
1: My name is Pascal Danae. I'm the lead singer and guitar player in Delgres. Yeah, my parents were from Guadeloupe Island, but I was born in France. I grew up there. I got used to listening to the way they spoke, and they spoke Creole, which is broken French. When I first started this project about the blues, the first language that came to me was that language, because I got used to hearing it as a kid. So that was a way for me to go back to my roots and connect with my ancestors. There is one element in Guadeloupe that for me is kind of our blues. It's the guoca. Guoca music, it's only drums and vocals. And this is something that is very African, goes back to Africa. And the guys who sing that kind of music really are singing the blues. Some people do it as well, of course, in Mississippi, in America. But what they express really is the distress and all the day-to-day struggle, only with the hand drums and the vocals. And even when I sing today, I think about those guys.
2: So we're going on a journey between Guadeloupe and Louisiana. Right.
0: We met Pascal when Delgres performed at the 2018 edition of Global Fest here in New York City. And he told us of how a guy of Guadeloupean heritage, born in France, became fascinated with Louisiana blues and was delighted to find himself invited to perform in New Orleans.
1: You know, we were doing our own stuff in France, and all of a sudden we get a call from some guys in New Orleans telling us, yeah, actually, you look at the books in the archives in New Orleans and you can find that there were like people traveling. And when people do business, the culture also is traveling. So we can't even imagine, you know, some West Indian guys being part of the early blues experiment. So at the end of the day, it's quite natural. For a West Indian guy like me to play the blues, it's a natural thing. It's something you put your finger on it and it's like, yeah, okay.
0: Pascal told us why he decided to name his band Delgres.
1: Delgres was an officer for Napoleon Bonaparte. He was mixed race and he was based in Guadeloupe in 1802 when Napoleon Bonaparte decided to reinstall slavery. So basically this guy fought for the French Revolution with Napoleon Bonaparte, and then he found himself a terrible choice because he saw the French people coming back to Guadeloupe after only 8 years. They were coming back to restore slavery. So he decided to say no, and he fought really hard. But at the end of the day, you know, they were outnumbered. So he decided to just retreat, and they blew the whole place up when the French people attacked. So he gave his life for his idea. That's why I wanted to pay tribute by giving his name to the band. So there's one song precisely about Delgres called Mojodi, which means die today, as we're going to play that song.

0: That's Delgres live at Global Fest in New York City. Clearly a band with feet in many worlds. Guadeloupe, France, and Louisiana.
1: I kind of always worked in that field of experimenting, you know, mixing water and oil. But I have to say that when you do something, whatever it is, mixing like really weird music that you're not supposed to mix, whatever, if the result is authentic in the sense that you really believe in what you do, then it goes beyond understanding. Forget about Louis Delgres, forget about where we're from, forget about everything. Just dance, enjoy the music, close your eyes, have a good time, and then we can start talking, go deeper, if they want to.
0: Thanks, Pascal. Rock on. Coming up, we have Weedy Brimer, master of the djembe, also La Dame Blanche, and Jojo Abbott, as we continue our profile of artists with feet in many worlds. Visit afropop.org to read our complete interviews with Ayo and Meklit Hadero. I'm Shija Woyinka.
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0: Okay, time to meet an artist with a truly bicontinental identity. I'm telling you, this guy will blow your mind. Weedy Brimer's taking the djembe drum places it's never been before. And in fact, he's about to be the first djembe playing band leader to perform at the Blue Note Jazz Club in New York City. We reached him by Skype in the recording studio in Los Angeles.
4: My name is Weedy Brimer. I come from a family of drummers on both sides. My father, Oscar Sully Brimer, being a very, very prestigious composer and arranger in Ghanaian music. My mother, who is a phenomenal jazz drummer, funk drummer, from East St. Louis by way of New Orleans, her name was Ann Morris. My father was doing an artist in residency program in East St. Louis, where he met my mother, who was assisting, helping the young drummers how to play jazz, and not just how to play jazz, but also how to play music that wasn't confined to the basic swing, you know what I'm saying? Because she had worked with a guy by the name of Moore Cham.
0: Moore Cham. In case that name doesn't ring a bell, let me tell you that he's one of the great Senegalese percussionists and cultural historians. And he's also the father of megastar Akon. So we've got Ghana, East St. Louis, New Orleans, and now Senegal. Weedy's mother studied with Moore Cham even before Weedy was born.
4: My mother was a trip because she wanted me to have an understanding of music on both sides of the world. The folklore, she wanted me to have the understanding of how folklore can evolve into what we have today, but also have a sense of funk and jazz. She wanted me to open up a new door of what music could be, what folklore could be, and how you can blend this music to create a new voice. So I am a djembe player. You know, a lot of people say you're a percussionist. I'm not a percussionist. I'm a djembe folo, and I'm happy that I'm able to take the instrument djembe and open up a new door for it like it hasn't been done.

0: That's Weedy kicking out with keyboard maestro Bill Lawrence from the band Snarky Puppy. The album is called After Sun. And when Weedy says he comes from a family of drummers on both sides, it's no joke. Take the Morris family from New Orleans, his mother's clan.
1: My granddaddy, who's my namesake, Weedy Morris, was the one that showed all his younger brothers and one sister how to drum. And the youngest happens to be a legendary drummer that passed away about 2 years ago by the name of Idris Muhammad. Idris Muhammad was a pioneer for funk music in America, I feel. And certainly the sound of New Orleans coming into modern day music.
0: But what about that name, Weedy?
1: A lot of people say, let me guess, you smoke weed. No, I don't. That's the first thing. Don't smoke weed. But Weedy was my grandfather's name, and all the great jazz artists knew him. Now, him, he smoked weed, I guess. I'm not sure. But I'm just knowing one thing. A lot of people would say, your granddaddy was one of the best. And certainly legends talk about my grandfather. So it's a blessing for me.

0: Then there's Weedy's father's family in Ghana.
1: My father's family are Ghanaian drummers, like traditional folkloric music, you know, Ga, Asante, and Northern Ghana music. Obonu, Frontin From, Kwalogo. That's my father's music. That's the music. My brothers are still playing to this day. That's their thing.
0: But after his parents split up, Weedy moved to East St. Louis, and a whole new education began. First, he discovered the djembe drum by way of a video by Guinean djembe master, Mamadi Keita. And then there was this.
1: My mother always wanted to keep Africa around me. I was always in search for more music, more music. So there was a radio station called 88.1, and every Sunday at noon, they had this show that would come on. It's called Afro Pop Worldwide by George Colinet. Every Sunday, I would wait. I would listen to that show. And that was a show that opened up a door to me. I would listen and learn about Kanda Bongo Man, Umu Sangari. I was listening to Yusu Ndour. I was like, I didn't know who the hell Yusu Ndour was until that show. I was listening to this music, but I didn't put two and two together about why modern music and folklore are like this until my mother was explaining that there is no such thing as music without folklore. The moment you understand that this is connected to this, then you would then understand your role as a djembe player in modern music.
0: Now, how about that, folks? Your public radio dollars at work. There's a lot more to Weedy's story, including the fact that his father was instrumental in helping the late Hugh Masekela bring the groundbreaking Ghanaian band Hedzole Sounds to the San Francisco Bay Area in the 1970s. And Weedy's mother ended up playing drums.

Afropop by the Bay for more on that story. You can find it at afropop.org. But right now, let's hear a track from one of Weedy's own projects with the band Creative Pandemonium. This is Hover Round.

0: That's Jojo Abbott with the song Toli, one of the four tracks on her 2016 EP, Fifia Woto. The songs on this EP tell a story.
1: Fifia Woto falls in love with a slave master's son in a time of slavery in Ghana. She's an Ewe woman, he's Caucasian. They're found, and Toli begins that narrative where they're caught. And then they're brought before the traditional tribunal. And there are actually three main characters in Toli, plus the townspeople who are going Toli, Toli, Toli. And then it goes into Pilolo, Lombava, then Lelele, where the story pretty much ends in Fifia Woto being sold into slavery.
0: Jojo's like nobody else on the scene. Born in Ghana, she has at times based herself in Accra, Copenhagen, Nairobi, and New York. As you can hear, she's an artist not interested in being pinned down to any single identity.
1: A lot of my work is about challenging the notion of identity, forcing it to be this ever-evolving thing. In an effort, obnoxiously, to live beyond my race and my ethnicity, I've sort of challenged myself to find homes in different spaces and to build a life for myself in different spaces and cultures. For the last 4 years, especially, I've been building support systems in these three continents. The markets are different. I felt that America would be my toughest market. I was told it would be my toughest market. And yet I found that it's been the most supportive. At home in Ghana or in Nairobi, for example, there is a need for us to build infrastructure and to build networks, which is also very exciting. So I enjoy being present in these spaces. And I guess I would attribute it to my need to be omnipresent.
0: With feet in many worlds, to be sure, Jojo has found it hard to answer the question, what kind of music do you play? But she needed an answer, so she came up with Afro-Hypno-Sonic.
1: It was just a way to sort of have something that described the feeling rather than it's reggae or it's this or it's that. It's Afro-inspired, for sure. It's hypnotic. And the sonic resonance will be unique. That's all it is. It's not too deep. Maybe it's fake deep.
0: Let's hear a more recent track from Jojo Abbott. This is Divine Feminine.

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0: Jojo Abbott with Divine Feminine. And we've got time for one more artist with Feet in Many Worlds.
1: Bonjour, bonjour. Ici la Dame Blanche. Je suis musicienne. Je viens de Cuba. Je suis chanteuse et flûtiste. Et je fais de hip-hop urbano cubanissimo.
0: Yes, la Dame Blanche from Cuba. A singer and flautist who makes urban cubanissimo hip-hop. And she speaks French too. More on that in a moment.

0: La Dame Blanche grew up in a distinguished musical family in Cuba. Her father, Jesus Aguaje Ramos, is a trombonist and musical director for top bands, including the Buena Vista Social Club. La Dame sang all her life and studied classical flute as well. But during hard times in Cuba in the late 80s, she moved to Paris, not speaking a word of French. Just the same, she found a warm reception among Afro-Cuban bands there. And then in 2014, she launched out on her own as La Dame Blanche.
1: Je suis sorcière, donc... Non, La Dame Blanche, c'est un nom connu dans toutes les cultures. La Dame Blanche, elle a fait peur à beaucoup d'enfants. J'ai voulu faire une traduction avec un autre visage, un message plus positif. Je suis La Dame Blanche, et je suis noire et j'amène des bonnes nouvelles.
0: La Dame Blanche says, I am a sorceress. The white lady is a figure used to frighten children in many cultures. But this artist wanted to give her a different, more positive face. I am the white lady, and I am black, and I bring you good news.

0: La Dame Blanche has made a good life in France, but she's happy she can visit home often. Many immigrants are not so lucky.
1: C'est une vraie souffrance d'être loin de chez soi, de sa famille, de sa maman, de son papa. C'est vraiment très dur et une certaine mélancolie.
0: La Dame says a person suffers being away from home and family. But in that sadness, there is truth. We immigrants have something that's very strong, and it's this melancholy. We have abandoned our homes. But she adds that with a cigar and a little rum, she can face the cold and snow of France. This is Kikiriki from La Dame Blanche.

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1: 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And I'm Shijia Oyinka. 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
1: Well, thank you so much for being with us tonight here on 89.3 WLRH FM HD1 Huntsville. I'm Katie Gannaway. 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

0: Courtney Barnett with One Thing at a Time. Thank you so much for being here with us tonight on WLRH 89.3 FM. I am your host for the night, Katie Ganaway. Hello to ya. If you didn't already know, WLRH MCs a little bit across town. And this week, this Friday, it's going to be Juice at City Lights and Stars over at Burritt on the Mountain. And guess who is your MC? It is the one and only Reelin' in the Years host, Bob Labby. You're going to want to join him. Gates open at 6 o'clock for that event. The concert starts at 7 o'clock. And you can learn more when you visit BurrittOnTheMountain.com for ticket information and event information. Now, if you don't know about Juice, they have graced the stages across the Southeast, shared the spotlight with iconic acts such as Kool and the Gang, Boys to Men, Hootie and the Blowfish, Cowboy Mouth, and the Zach Brown Band. So you don't want to miss that unforgettable performance or a chance to meet the Bob Labby. Am I right? I know I'm right. Coming up next, we have some Marvin Gaye for you, some Amy Winehouse, and more. Stay tuned.
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2: I was driving a woman that I was dating at the time. I'm comedian Mark Maron, and we get into an argument about something. And about half a block from my house, I said, I'm turning around and I'm driving you home. And I took a U-turn, did not have room to negotiate that U-turn, and plowed right into a parked car. And I ended up marrying that woman. Boy, I love that car. Come on, folks, turn your car into the programs you love.
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1: 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We spoke.

0: We just heard some Lucy Dacus with Planting Tomatoes. That's all right here on 89.3 WLRH with your host, me, Katie Gannaway. Hello to you. Good to have you here this evening. And I just want to let you know about a couple of things you may want to save for your calendar if you want to take part in some WLRH events coming up. We have our Fall Fun Drive open house here at the station on the UAH campus, September 12th. That is a Saturday, so it should be pretty easy to stop by. We'll have some noshes for you, some things to nom on, some live music, and a whole lot more fun. And we hope that that is your chance to meet us in person, take a tour of the station. It's going to be a fun time. October 3rd, Curiosity Squad, one of our local programs with host Alex Hall. You also might hear on the weekends hosting. Curiosity Squad's going to have its one-year anniversary here at the station as well. Hope you can join us for that. Coming up, we have some David Bowie, some Fleet Foxes, Goose, and more. Stay tuned.
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0: Okay, they say don't have coffee after like 3 o'clock in the afternoon. That is coffee for your 9 o'clock here on 89.3 WLRH. That was Jack White with God and the Broken Ribs. Hello, I'm Katie Gannaway, your host for this evening. Just want to let you know something for your radar if you're looking for something to do next Thursday. You can go to Campus 805, the Butler Green. There's going to be a free concert there as part of the 805 After 5 series presented by the Huntsville Music Office and Downtown Huntsville, Inc. We are partners with them for this run, and that is every third Thursday through October. But yes, August 20th is going to feature the Bends. They are a rock band from Baton Rouge, Louisiana. My fourth grade teacher made us say that so we remembered how to pronounce it. Baton Rouge, Louisiana. Anyway, that's neither here nor there. The Bends reimagined the sound of the early 2000s garage rock with catchy choruses and a stage ferociousness that will and has enthralled the most stubborn of bad attitudes. And opening, of course, is going to be a local band. They are a modern pop, punk, as well as hard rock and grunge band called First Lady. I believe one of those members is related to the legendary local sound magician, Mark Torstensen. Shout out, Mark. But yeah, so that is something for your Thursday next week. Totally free to go, and we will be there. We will be happy to see your faces, your lovely little faces. That is going to be next Thursday. 805after5.com to learn more. And to learn more about WLRH and where we'll be, we have information on our social media. So you're going to want to follow us on Facebook, Instagram, and LinkedIn. Coming up next, we have some Stevie Nicks for you, some Angine de Poitrine. I don't know if I'm saying that right, but I think I am. I'll go check after a little bit. We'll find out.
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I will never get tired of those people's voices. You got your Stevie Nicks, you got your Tom Petty. Stop dragging my heart around. Hello, everybody. Don't drag my heart around. I'm Katie Gannaway. Nice to have you with us. Just want to let you know that there is something pretty special happening on October 13th. WLRH is hitting its 50th anniversary. I stole that from Marsha. Marsha Aarons. She likes to do that little fake echo thing. Anyway, October 13th, that is a Tuesday night. So what else are you doing on a Tuesday night? Probably nothing. So mark your calendar for that night. We are going to have our 50th anniversary kickoff at the Electric Bell at Stovehouse, and we hope to see your beautiful faces there to celebrate with us. We're going to have a lot of live music, some, I think we'll have some noshes, some pretty table pieces, centerpieces, that's the right word. Anyway, hope that you can make it there. We're going to have a Facebook event up soon. If not, I don't guess. We're going to have a lot of live music, some, I think we'll have some noshes, some pretty table pieces, centerpieces, that's the right word. Anyway, hope that you can make it there. We're going to have a Facebook event up soon. If not, I don't think we have it up right now, but I know Sunny Hood, our digital diva,

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Thank you.

0: That was Bia Badoobie, I believe that's how it's pronounced. Featuring the Marias. That is All I Did Was Dream of You. I really need to do better research. I have Bobby in the studio. I am here. Kind of a weird time for you to be on the air.
1: It is. I'm usually on the air early in the morning on Saturday and every morning during the week and every afternoon.
0: Yeah, with the Civic Brief.
1: And the Civic Roundup.
0: Mm-hmm. Yes. So we were kind of discussing... I think of Porky Pig, like...
1: That's all, folks.
0: But you think of a different one.
1: Yes, I think of the little robot from Battlestar Galactica in the 70s.
0: Which I've never seen.
1: You need to go see that. You're just a young child.
0: I know. I can't help it. But yeah, silliness aside, we want to let you know that we are having an open house for our fall fun drive.
1: We are, and it is the 12th of September. Yes.
0: Do you remember?
1: I thought about that the other day, and it's like, no, it's still the wrong date.
0: Do you know who wrote that?
1: No.
0: Allie Willis.
1: I have no idea who that is.
0: Tons of stuff. There's a documentary. She was BFFs with Pee Wee Herman. Like, oh my goodness. She's really cool. You have to look it up.
1: I knew who sang it.
0: Earth, Wind, and Fire.
1: It is one of my favorite bands.
0: Yeah. There's a good documentary on that, too.
1: Yes.
0: I believe HBO Max or Netflix? No, HBO Max. Anyway.
1: I believe you.
0: Beside the point, going back to what we were talking about, we have an open house coming up, which is your opportunity, September 12th, which is a Saturday, to come out and meet us, take a tour of the station, grab some nams. We'll have some nams for you. And some live music from Ingrid Feltz and Neve Weinberger, I believe.
1: And we'll have people here who will come and talk to you about what we do here at the station, because it's so important that we get the feedback from you, because that's the only reason we're here.
0: I mean, a few years ago, I've been here since 2015, but a few years ago, we had a gentleman come in and suggest a way with words. And we put it on the air and it hit it off. Like, everybody loved it. So much so that we've brought them here, I believe, two times.
1: Two times, yes.
0: Yeah, two times to the Space and Rocket Center. And we might just bring them back another time. Who knows? This is an exclusive for the late night listeners.
1: Well, you know that it's important that we bring Away With Words, because they are the ones who still take that word that came from Huntsville with them.
0: Forf.
1: Correct. F O R F. Yes. Mm-hmm. That is an only Huntsville word. They have guaranteed that.
0: But if you are a supporter of WLRH, thank you so much. If you haven't supported us yet this year, we hope you will. You can do that at WLRH.org. You can also do it in person September 12th at our open house.
1: We'll be here.
0: Yes. Coming up next, we have some Brandi Carlile, The Smiths. How about that?
1: Ah, I haven't heard The Smiths in a while.
0: Yeah, it's going to be a good one. Thank you for listening. 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
2: Hey there, it's Bill McLaughlin. Recently, Andy Bade, a staff announcer at KUAT in Tucson, wrote in with a terrific idea. Hey, Bill, he said, what do you think about musical dynasties? And bang, a light went off in my head. The Bach family, the Scarlattis, the Mozarts, the Richard Rodgers family of Broadway. 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

Suki Waterhouse with Back in Love here on 89.3 WLRH, your local public radio. And hi, I'm your host, your local public radio host, Katie Gannaway. I'm so happy that you are here listening with me tonight. If you are looking forward to the morning show and don't know what's coming up, well, let me just tell you, we have Alex Hall, producer Alex Hall, coming up with a conversation with Sam Jackson, the CEO of Bridges at Hudson Alpha. They're going to talk about a major NSF grant that will transform rural economies in Alabama and in Tennessee. You can look forward to that tomorrow morning on Tennessee Valley Mornings, WLRH's local morning show. You can also look forward to something that I have done with Marie Bostick, the CEO of Land Trust of North Alabama. She's actually joining me to talk about the South Huntsville Loop that is just completed with the addition of the Tennessee River Queen with Marie Bostick, the CEO of Land Trust of North Alabama. We're going to hear more about that. So

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0: The Strokes with Going Shopping here on 89.3 WLRH. I've been your host, Katie Ganaway, saying sayonara. I am about to head on to Betty Bye. If you're doing the same, I hope you listen. Come tomorrow morning, starting at 5 a.m. with R.L. Terry. He is your host for Tennessee Valley Mornings, our local morning show. We have a couple of great features from Alex Hall and from myself, so you're going to want to hear that. And just so you know, in case you missed it, that is the 5 o'clock in the evening show that recaps the morning show. So don't worry if you miss it. You can hear it again there. 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And coming up after the morning show, as is every weekday, is Morning Blend with Mike Keeley. He is there to be your musical guide with classic and classical music, and also to make you laugh sometimes. 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And also to make you laugh sometimes. So please tune in to our morning show starting at 5 a.m. Otherwise, I'll see you on the flippity flip.
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0: Alzheimer's disease is a fifth leading cause of death in the United States and affects over 103,000 Alabamians. In more than 600 communities nationwide, people are joining together to fight Alzheimer's disease. This year's North Alabama Walk to End Alzheimer's will be on Saturday, October 31st at the Double Helix Trail at Hudson Alpha at 9 a.m. Information can be found at alz.org/walk.
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1: 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And thanks!

0: 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Dan Malloy will open, followed by Jim Parker and Ricky Ray headlining. 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Ticket information is on the HTMA webpage at huntsvillefolk.org.
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in town for a funeral. So pack the car and dry your eyes. I know they got plenty of young blood left in them, and plenty nights under pink skies.

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0: It's Bill McLaughlin. Recently, Andy Bade, a staff announcer at KUAT in Tucson, wrote in with a terrific idea. Hey, Bill, he said, what do you think about musical dynasties? And bang, a light went off in my head. The Bach family, the Scarlattis, the Mozarts, the Richard Rodgers family of Broadway. 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
2: I was driving a woman that I was dating at the time. I'm comedian Mark Maron, and we get into an argument about something. And about half a block from my house, I said, I'm turning around and I'm driving you home. And I took a U-turn, did not have room to negotiate that U-turn, and plowed right into a parked car. And I ended up marrying that woman. Boy, I love that car. Come on, folks, turn your car into the programs you love.
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0: Paracyclists, including Team USA, will race in Huntsville this Labor Day weekend at the 2026 Paracycling Road World Championships. 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

Perhaps there's nowhere else I will ever be. I'm wondering, yeah, it seems to me that there's nowhere else that I would rather be. 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

My heart is breaking, hands are shaking, bugs are crawling all over me. My heart is breaking, hands are shaking, bugs are crawling all over me. My heart is breaking, hands are shaking, bugs are crawling all over me. My head is aching, my hands are shaking, bugs are crawling all over me.

Good morning, Tennessee Valley. It's Thursday, the 13th of August, and welcome to the Tennessee Valley Mornings Pre-Show. I'm your host, R.L. Terry. Coming up this hour is music to kick your morning into gear, along with news from the BBC, Associated Press, and Marketplace Tech. Starting next hour, convenience can be wonderful, but sometimes it comes at a cost. We explore the trade-off of convenience on First Light. Then Alex Hall talks with Sam Jackson, CEO of Bridges at Hudson Alpha, about a major National Science Foundation grant that will transform rural economies in Alabama and Tennessee. Later, Katie Ganaway brings you a story from the completed South Huntsville Greenway Loop from Redstone Road to Green Cove Road. All this and more coming up on today's show. Your BBC News update is next.

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6: The quest to give AI good taste. From American Public Media, this is Marketplace Tech. I'm Megan McCarty-Carino. Generative AI can produce enormous volumes of text, images, and video in seconds. But without expert human instruction, the output is often generic, mid, you might say slop. Correcting for this has become one of the tech world's latest obsessions. Taste, they say, is the new bottleneck. It could be our moat, the special spark that only humans can bring. But of course, Silicon Valley abhors a bottleneck, and there are already startups proposing a tech solution. Writer Sophie Hagney covers art, culture, and tech, and she's here to unpack what taste is and whether AI could ever replicate it.
7: I mean, I think at its most basic sense, taste is just about what you respond to, how you respond to things in your environment, whether that's a book, a painting, even like a lamp. Like if you see a lamp, do you like it? Do you hate it? And it's shaped by a lot of things. Like it's shaped by our upbringing, by sociological factors, by stuff we see on Instagram. I also think it has to do sometimes with our experience of being in our bodies. Like the way you respond to a painting is like an embodied experience.
4: And, is it a yuck or a yum?
7: Right. And like we talk about taste, taste is literally a word that originates from our thinking about our tongue. And so I think, I mean, AI is not embodied. Whether or not you think it has consciousness, that I don't, it certainly doesn't have a body. And so I wonder how you solve that problem of how you respond to stimuli in our environment if you're not responding really to stimuli.
4: Okay, so on one hand, taste is this last bastion of human judgment. But then recently, a number of startups have emerged promising to make AI more tasteful. There's this company called Taste Labs that raised more than $18 million in seed funding to, quote, end AI slop. They say they're using vetted human taste makers to curate the data sets that AI is trained on. What do you think about efforts like this?
7: I mean, I think what it demonstrates is that there are people who really are noticing this problem, right? That AI is producing what we call slop, bad, ugly images, writing that's inelegant. It's clear that people are trying to solve that problem. And if the end result is that we get AI that produces higher quality design or better writing. That doesn't seem like, you know, that seems like a good thing to me on the whole. I do think that's really different from taste, because if what they're doing is simply curating kind of quote unquote better data sets or averaging different kinds of people's preferences, you're still in that problem of the average, and you're still not, I think, producing something that has its own taste. Of course, you're just trying to inject a bit of what some set of people thinks is good taste into that equation, which I think you kind of end up in the same this it's a bit of a loop.
6: That was critic and journalist Sophie Hagney. And it turns out there's already a term for this kind of slick, high quality-ish AI output. It's being called taste slop. Courtney Bergseeker produced this episode. I'm Megan McCarty-Carino, and that's Marketplace Tech. This is APM.
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1: AP News, I'm Marcela Sanchez. Caroline Leavitt is stepping down from her White House spokesperson role. The AP's Jennifer King has more.
2: White House Press Secretary Caroline Leavitt is leaving her post at the end of August to spend more time with her young family after the recent birth of her second child. As he announced her departure, President Trump described her as one of his most trusted aides, saying she would continue to be one of his top outside advisors and an influential voice within the Republican Party. In a social media post, Leavitt called it a bittersweet decision, and that she felt in her heart she cannot be the best mom her two young children deserve while devoting the constant time, energy, and attention required of the White House press secretary. Leavitt served the president as a press aide during his first term in the White House and is the youngest person to hold the role of press secretary at age 28. I'm Jennifer King.
1: Immigration and Customs Enforcement is being criticized for its plan to give officers gloves that deliver painful electric shocks. Democratic officials and civil rights advocates have called ICE's plan unnecessary and cruel. A Los Angeles County grand jury has indicted Nick Reiner on murder charges in the killings of his parents, Rob Reiner and Michelle Singer Reiner, adding an allegation that he was lying in wait before attacking them. The grand jury returned the indictment on July 20th and was unsealed yesterday when the 32-year-old entered a not guilty plea. In Colombia, tons of aid from regional partners has begun arriving as the search for survivors in the rubble continues, days after a massive magnitude 7.4 earthquake. Colombia's new president, Abelardo de las Preyas, says at least 265 people have died. In sports, NBA player Russell Westbrook announced he's retiring after 18 seasons. Westbrook was the 2017 MVP. This is AP News. A mini Mozart heist has blighted an anniversary tribute as thieves make off with over 200 statuettes.
3: The gold statuettes of Austria's most famous composer disappeared from his hometown of Salzburg, officials say, leaving a tribute to Wolfgang Amadeus Mozart on his 270th birthday considerably less crowded. The Mozarteum Foundation had on July 15 unveiled 320 statuettes, each barely 20 inches high, showing Mozart with his dog. They were designed by German conceptual artist Ottmar Hull. Within 2 weeks, more than 80 of the polymer figures had disappeared. By Wednesday, a total of 210 were missing. The mini Mozarts populated not only the garden of the great composer's former home, but also his living quarters, as well as several pavilions. I'm Charles de Ledesma.
1: And I'm Marcela Sanchez. AP News.
4: I was driving a woman that I was dating at the time. I'm comedian Mark Maron, and we get into an argument about something. And about half a block from my house, I said, I'm turning around and I'm driving you home. And I took a U-turn, did not have room to negotiate that U-turn, and plowed right into a parked car. And I ended up marrying that woman. Boy, I love that car. Come on, folks, turn your car into the programs you love.
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8: 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Hey, Bill, he said, what do you think about musical dynasties? 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
1: President Trump posted yesterday that the U.S. has total control over the Strait of Hormuz, the waterway off Iran's coast that's vital for Middle East oil shipments. But data shows Hormuz remains essentially shut. 8 vessels went through on Tuesday, 7 using a route approved by Iran. More than 100 traveled the route before the war. Oil markets, unlike at the start of the conflict, have remained relatively calm over all of this. To explain why, I'm joined by Russ Mould, investment director at the UK-based investment platform AJ Bell. Welcome.
2: Good day, Nova.
1: Can you help make sense of the oil markets for us right now? Why do they not seem concerned?
2: The major reason is that ever since the initial peace agreement in April and then the memorandum of understanding between Washington and Tehran in June, the financial markets have taken the view that the escalation period of the conflict is over and that therefore the logical conclusion of that is de-escalation and ultimately some kind of peaceful settlement. And that has been their core thesis really ever since April. So that's why West Texas Intermediate is not even above $90 a barrel right now, but per trading somewhere near 87. Now, what I would say is that that is a futures price for 1 month delivery. And there are different grades of oil where, depending on where it's produced in America or in the world. And there have been higher prices paid for immediate delivery. So some oil consumers are concerned about supply. And also, if you look at the crack spread, which is the equivalent of 2 barrels of diesel and a barrel of gasoline, regard to a barrel of oil, then the crack spread, so the amount of money that refiners are making, that's still really, really elevated. And that tells you that refiners are worried about supply as well. So even if the futures price is calm, the physical market less so. And that may reflect the fact that, as you said, Nova, the straits are still not fully open by any means.
1: Despite that kind of underlying nervousness, is there relative calm in the kind of headline market because there is some level of demand destruction going on globally?
2: The best cure for high prices is high prices, because over time they either destroy demand or they stimulate use of alternatives or they stimulate supply. And that's economics 101. So that's a really, really good point. And the International Energy Agency is still saying that if, as, when the straits open, they're still talking about a super glut of oil supply because overall we're trying to move to more renewable sources of fuel over time. And they believe there is still no shortage of actual supply once normal service resumes. Now, clearly the challenge is when does normal service resume? But at the moment, at least, that those who crunch all of the databases still think that when things are normal, there's plenty of the stuff lying around for people to consume and use.
1: There may be some time still before there is some sense of normalcy or at least a diplomatic resolution to this conflict. And, you know, winter is not far away. We're in the middle of a sweltering summer, but winter is not far away. And presumably people will need to heat their homes. What happens in a few months to oil prices?
2: You know, America is very polite in that it publishes its oil reserves every single week. And they are dropping very, very quickly. They're at the lowest level since the early 1980s. And the Strategic Petroleum Reserve is gradually draining away, which America is also using to try and, you know, put some degree of cap on the oil price and help Americans with prices at the pump, which makes sense, but it only lasts for so long. And if I was Iranian, well, I'd be looking at that figure going down every week. And I'd be looking at the midterms in November and wondering how much leverage I can exercise by dragging this out for as long as I possibly can.
1: Russ Mould at AJ Bell, thank you very much.
2: Thank you.
1: I'm Nova Sapo with the Marketplace Morning Report. 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
5: Good morning, Tennessee Valley. It's Thursday, the 13th of August, and welcome to Tennessee Valley Mornings. I'm your host, R.L. Terry. Coming up this hour, convenience can be wonderful, but sometimes it comes at a cost. We explore the trade-off of convenience on First Light. And in about 15 minutes, Alex Hall speaks with Sam Jackson, CEO of Bridges at Hudson Alpha, about a major National Science Foundation grant that will transform rural economies in Alabama and Tennessee. About 6:40, Katie Ganaway brings you a story from the recently completed South Huntsville Greenway Loop from Redstone Road to Green Cove Road. Your BBC News update is next, followed by your Tennessee Valley News update. Keep listening to Tennessee Valley Mornings because you never know when a story you hear on today's show may be a conversation you can have later.
6: BBC News with Moira Alderson. Palestinians say the Israeli military has evacuated several houses in the occupied West Bank, where Israeli settlers have besieged Palestinian families in their homes since Sunday. The army said the move was intended to protect residents in Kusra. One of those evacuated, Kusay Abu Ridi, spoke to the BBC.
7: The army came to us and told me, "You have half an hour to take the belongings you need and leave the house." I asked him, "What do you mean, leave the house?" He replied, "There's a military order here from the central command officer who's with us. Your house and Yusuf's house are among the homes that we want to turn into military posts." They left us Rizek's house, who's Yusuf's brother. His house is one of the homes that had been under siege.
6: The US ambassador to Israel, Mike Huckabee, has said Washington has been helping efforts to end the siege. UN figures show the number of civilians killed in Ukraine in July rose to the highest level since the first months of the Russian invasion. The UN Human Rights Monitoring Mission says at least 437 civilians were killed last month, the highest number recorded since May 2022. President Zelensky says he's spending every day trying to secure more interceptor missiles. The Japanese Prime Minister Sanae Takaichi has criticised President Putin's trip to the disputed Kuril Islands in the Pacific, saying it was absolutely unacceptable. The Russian president visited Iturup, one of four Russian-administered islands claimed by Japan, Kurumi Mori reports.
8: Russian President Vladimir Putin has visited one of four Russian-held islands claimed by Japan in his first trip to the disputed territory. Japanese Prime Minister Sanae Takaichi told reporters in Tokyo she strongly protests the visit and that the islands are, quote, inherently Japanese territory, both historically and under international law. The two countries have never signed a formal Second World War peace treaty. Following Russia's invasion of Ukraine in 2022, negotiations between the two countries have stalled.
6: Parts of Europe are experiencing the fifth heat wave of the year, with more than 135 million people set to experience temperatures over 35 degrees Celsius. Our Europe correspondent Nick Beek reports.
9: Across Europe, you've got major rivers like the Danube and the Rhine. They've seen a real reduction in the water level there. That has been problematic for a lot of the larger vessels that would normally transport products all across Europe. In some cases, they've had to have smaller boats come out and transport stuff. But in other cases, they haven't been able to move things. And so there is an impact there in the short term. But also, increasingly, European countries and governments talking about the economic hit. Some economists pointing out that potentially growth this year in Europe may effectively be wiped out because of the hot period here.
6: BBC News. The first electric vehicle factory in Qatar is set to be built to build cars designed specifically for the intense heat of Gulf countries. JTA, a Qatari investment company, has signed a deal with the UK-based Watt Electric Vehicle Company to produce two new models which are expected to be ready to manufacture in early 2028. The founder of Watt, Neil Yates, says the focus will be on advanced heat management and battery performance in extreme temperatures. A United Nations-backed multinational force fighting gangs in Haiti has begun its first major deployment outside the capital, Port-au-Prince. Camilla Mills reports.
10: Sri Lankan troops have been sent to the central Artibonite region, where armed groups have expanded their control and carried out a series of deadly attacks. Artibonite is one of Haiti's most important agricultural areas, and growing insecurity there has disrupted communities already facing severe food shortages and displacement. The gang suppression force was authorised by the UN Security Council last year to replace an underfunded Kenyan-led mission which struggled to contain the gangs.
6: France has opened disciplinary proceedings against its ambassador to the Central African Republic over allegations he repeatedly brought women into his official residence. French media say Bruno Fouché invited around 30 women between 2024 and March this year, with some staying overnight, prompting concerns about security. The reports say he acknowledged having sex with two of them. A football match in Spain between Malaga and the English Premier League side Fulham has ended in bizarre fashion, with the Fulham players refusing to take part in a penalty shootout. The pre-season friendly had ended 2-2, but the Fulham manager then ordered his players off the pitch, saying they didn't have time for penalties as they had to catch their plane home. Malaga were declared the winners. BBC News.
5: Now for your Tennessee Valley news update. A new storm shelter is coming to Madison County following a groundbreaking ceremony earlier this week. County leaders say the shelter will provide a safer place for residents during severe weather while strengthening emergency preparedness in one of Alabama's fastest growing communities. South Huntsville residents now have even more room to enjoy the outdoors following the completion of the Tennessee River Greenway Loop, which you'll hear more about later in the show when Katie Ganaway brings you a story on the completion of that loop. The newest section connects existing trails to create a continuous route for walking, running, and cycling while improving access to parks, neighborhoods, and the Tennessee River. Alabama's Great Southeast Pollinator Census returns later this month, inviting residents to help scientists better understand pollinator populations. Participants are encouraged to spend 15 minutes observing and counting bees, butterflies, and other pollinators on flowering plants, with the data helping researchers and conservation groups monitor pollinator health across the Southeast. The University of Alabama in Huntsville has welcomed its first Fulbright Scholar in Residence. University officials say the visiting scholar will expand international collaboration in chemical engineering while providing students and faculty with new global research and educational opportunities. Defense contractor Duotech has officially opened its new Huntsville facility. The company expects to create approximately 50 new jobs while expanding its support for defense electronics and reinforcing Huntsville's position as a growing center for aerospace and national security industries. And finally this morning, the North Alabama Agriplex is preparing for its annual Harvest to Home dinner later this month in Coleman. The August 27th fundraiser will feature locally sourced food prepared by regional chefs, with proceeds supporting the Agriplex's educational programs promoting agriculture, gardening, and healthy living throughout North Alabama. You are listening to Tennessee Valley Mornings. Taking a look at your weather, it's already a muggy start to the morning. I know I was feeling it when I was out for my run, so hopefully you're already staying cool this morning. High today is looking like it's going to be about 96 degrees, but that heat index is going to feel as high as 108. So if you're spending prolonged periods of time outside, please make sure that you're staying hydrated with water. Check on any vulnerable neighbors. And if it's too hot for you, it's probably too hot for your pets. So you may want to look at minimizing their time outside as well. Otherwise, partly cloudy day. The sun will pop up every now and again. Not much relief from the heat tonight because we're looking at about 77 degrees. Coming up on First Light, if I asked you if you wanted life to be a bit more convenient, you'd probably say absolutely. But there are some trade-offs that come with convenience. We get into that coming up next. You are listening to Tennessee Valley Mornings. You're with R.L. Terry.

Welcome to First Light, where curiosity always starts the conversation. Today on First Light, if I asked you whether you'd like life to be a little more convenient, I'm guessing most of us would answer absolutely. After all, convenience has improved our lives in countless ways. We can deposit a check without going to the bank, order groceries from our phones, ask for directions without unfolding a paper map, though that Rand McNally Atlas was a staple in my parents' car growing up. You can pay bills in seconds, video chat with family on the other side of the country, friends on the other side of the world. Those are remarkable achievements. In many ways, convenience is one of humanity's greatest success stories. But I wonder if we ask ourselves often enough, what did we trade for it? Because every convenience solves a problem, but it can also create another. Oftentimes, unexpectedly, unintentionally. Otherwise, don't always anticipate the problems that it might create. Now, GPS helps us get where we're going, but many of us no longer know our own cities as well as we once did. Streaming gives us access to thousands of movies and television shows, but we no longer own many of the things that we watch. Online shopping saves us time, but it also means fewer conversations with local shop owners and mitigates the chance you may happen across an item you didn't know you wanted or needed. Self-checkout gets us through the supermarket store more quickly, but perhaps we've lost one more small opportunity to interact with another person. None of those changes are catastrophic, but taken together, they subtly reshape the way we live. Over the past few weeks, we've talked about the importance of shared experiences, and in many ways, all of those topics point to the same idea. The things that make us deeply human often require time, and convenience, it, by its very nature, is designed to save time. And there's nothing inherently wrong with that. The question is, what do we choose to do with the time we've saved? If convenience simply allows us to hurry on to the next task, then perhaps we're no better off than we were before the convenience. If that extra time becomes time spent with family or reading a book or taking a walk or having a meaningful conversation, then convenience has truly served us well. And I think that's the key. Convenience is a wonderful servant. It's a poor master. When convenience becomes the highest value, we begin organizing life around whatever is fastest. Fastest food, fastest checkout, fastest route, fastest answer, fastest conversation. You get the picture. But some things simply refuse to be rushed. Friendship, trust, learning, craftsmanship, character. Those things grow slowly. Perhaps that's why we should occasionally choose the less convenient path. Visit the local bookstore instead of clicking buy now, take the scenic route, cook dinner instead of ordering takeout. I love cooking at home. I very rarely ever order takeout because I enjoy cooking, even though it is usually just for myself. But I have fun learning new recipes and even failing. I made a cake this past week. A beautiful three-layer orange cream cake. Well, it was supposed to be beautiful. The first version, I messed up the ermine frosting, and it just didn't hold together. I had to throw the entire cake away. But then I remade the cake, and you know what? It was even better the second time. So, you know, failure is okay. Certainly, baking that cake from scratch was not convenient at all, but it was a lot of fun. You know, next time you're thinking about a friend, why don't you call them instead of sending a text? And it's not because convenience is bad, but because sometimes the slower path gives us something the faster one never could. An unexpected conversation, a new discovery, a quiet moment to think. Convenience has given us extraordinary gifts. The challenge isn't rejecting them. It's making sure they continue serving us instead of quietly becoming the way we measure everything else. Because in the end, the best things in life are rarely the quickest. They're the ones that take just enough time to become meaningful. And that's today's First Light.
If you're just joining us, you're listening to Tennessee Valley Mornings on 89.3 WLRH. Up next, Alex Hall speaks with Sam Jackson, CEO of Bridges at Hudson Alpha, about a major National Science Foundation grant that will transform rural economies in Alabama and Tennessee. Then it'll be time for the Engines of Our Ingenuity. At about 6:40, Katie Ganaway brings you a story from the recently completed South Huntsville Greenway Loop, which I mentioned at the news at the top of the hour, and this will connect Redstone Road to Green Cove Road. You're with R.L. Terry. Keep the radio dial right here.

0: I'm Alex Hall, host of WLRH's Curiosity Squad. A field of grass might not look much like the beginning of an automobile component, a building material, or a new form of packaging, but a major new National Science Foundation project led by the Hudson Alpha Institute for Biotechnology with 85 different partners hopes to connect crops grown across Alabama and Tennessee with manufacturers looking for new, domestically produced materials. I caught up with the Bridges CEO, Sam Jackson, in his busy lab at Hudson Alpha to ask about the work.
1: They really wanted to see us accelerate the speed at which we move from laboratory innovation to commercial application of those innovations. And so Bridges, which stands for Bio-Based Rural Innovation and for Domestic Growth and Economic Security, is one of the engines in creating economic development from agriculturally based, bio-based materials. Hudson Alpha has a long history of working with the genomics and the genetics of these perennial grasses. They grow really well here in our area. We view the perennial grasses as a great opportunity for farmers to have a new source of revenue on the farm, a little bit of diversification, and opportunities to play in new markets. But where we really get our innovation is then taking those grasses and moving them downstream into product manufacturing. And I oftentimes tell people to view a bale of switchgrass or miscanthus, two of the perennial grasses that we use, to view that bale of grass once it harvested just in the same way we would view a barrel of oil. A barrel of oil comes into a refinery. It's cracked and separated out. We do the same thing with these grasses. We bring them in, we process them, and we take them apart. Cellulose, hemicellulose, lignin, other chemical components of those plants. And then we take those building block components and use them to create bio-based products that consumers use every day.
0: This program sits under the National Science Foundation's Engines Initiative, designed to foster multi-sector collaboration that grows and sustains regional innovation.
1: It always comes to economics. Everyone wants to see farmers prosper. Everyone wants to see localized supply chains, domestic manufacturing. But at the end of the day, it has to make economic sense to the manufacturer. Yeah. And so what they're seeing in their manufacturing process, what they're seeing in their markets, really drives what we need to do from innovators to help them grow here in the Southeast. A great example of how these crops fit into an existing farm is really representative of most farms in our region. Let's say you had a farmer that was growing some corn and cotton, as well as some beef cattle. Well, virtually every farm in our region has 10, 25, or 50 acres of low productivity soils that, again, that's where these grasses go. They grow really well on those marginal soils. And what they tend to do is provide new revenue to that farm, meaning the ability of that farmer to continue to grow corn and cotton and beef cattle. So it's providing them a new source of revenue, adding to the overall revenue of the farm, making it more economically sustainable long term. And that's one of our core goals, is to really provide that economic growth opportunity to the farmer so that they can stay in farming longer. We continue to lose farmland in Alabama. We continue to lose family farm operations. We do what we can to tie them to new downstream markets to help prevent that loss over time.
0: The program could bring up to $160 million to the area to facilitate the development.
1: And so the Innovation Engines Program, the award that we won, was for up to 10 years and up to $160 million to build this innovation ecosystem here in the Tennessee Valley. Our initial award was for a two-year funding period of $15 million total. At the end of that window, if we've met our goals and our milestones and our deliverables, then we'll be awarded a second tranche of funding. I say as a taxpayer, it's an excellent way for a federal agency to run a program. There are lots of checks and balances to ensure that we're delivering on what we say we can do. And it helps keep our team on task and focused on the core aspects of an engine, which are speeding innovation from the lab to the commercial marketplace. We've earned the right to qualify for up to $160 million. It's really great to see that the agency sees our vision, sees what's possible here in Alabama and Tennessee, and has awarded it, because it's a statement to the quality of the science, the quality of the industry, and the quality of agriculture in the state.
0: If you're interested in finding out more about plant science and manufacturing and how this program could benefit local agriculture and innovation, Hudson Alpha is providing a free informational event on August 18th at 5:30 p.m. at the Mars Music Hall. Details on how to register can be found at WLRH.org under this story. For WLRH, I'm Alex Hall.
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8: 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Terry. Coming up next is The Engines of Our Ingenuity, followed by your weekly nature notebook update from our friends at the Land Trust of North Alabama. 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
10: Tomorrow, and tomorrow, and tomorrow. The University of Houston's College of Engineering presents this series about the machines that make our civilization run, and the people whose ingenuity created them. When I strike the cue ball on a billiards table, it moves about the table, bumping into the walls and the other balls. And I can describe exactly where all the balls will be as time moves forward. That's because billiard balls, like planets, cars, and old socks, live in a world subject to natural laws, like the conservation of energy. These classical laws are deterministic. If I know where everything is located and how it's moving at a particular instant, then, at least in theory, I can calculate exactly where everything will be at any time in the future. Causal determinism espouses the position that the universe operates much like a billiards table. The idea had been around in various forms for a long time, but it was Newton who in the late 17th century breathed new life into it with his laws of motion. And for centuries, many well-known engineers and scientists embraced the concept. It was not until the early 20th century that quantum mechanics upset the apple cart. In the quantum mechanical world, things apparently happened at random. For example, uranium atoms spontaneously emit radiation without any provocation. There's no action to cause this reaction. To some, this was utter sacrilege. Einstein was a vocal critic of such non-deterministic beliefs, leading him to utter his now famous phrase, "God does not play dice with the universe." But then, in 1957, a graduate student named Hugh Everett offered a way out of the quantum mechanical predicament. It wasn't necessary to give up determinism. We simply had to accept an infinite number of universes branching off from one another as random events both do and do not occur. It sounds preposterous. For years after Everett published his paper, the idea was ridiculed and ignored by the scientific community. But ultimately, there was no ignoring his mathematics. What came to be known as the many-worlds interpretation of quantum mechanics now has a large following. By some polls, it's the most accepted worldview of quantum mechanics today. In the eyes of many physicists, it's simply the least strange of all the interpretations out there. Among other things, it doesn't require that we abandon determinism. For many engineers and scientists, it's reassuring to believe in a mechanical universe. Science couldn't exist if the world was haphazard. But is the price we pay something straight from the realm of science fiction? An infinite number of parallel universes? Or is that really such a crazy idea after all? 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
11: Welcome to the Nature Notebook with the Land Trust of North Alabama. If you head down to one of Madison County's many greenways this summer, you may be lucky enough to see several species of native wildflowers growing along the creeksides. Summer blooming wildflowers tend to be those hardy, sun-loving blooms that don't mind a little heat. And around here, those include several species of asters and liatris, black-eyed Susans, and species of sunflowers. There is also a particularly showy blooming vine that appears in the summer, the maypop, or purple passion flower. This vine can be found in many different edge environments, such as along creeks, near the edge of some woods, or even climbing a chain link fence. The maypop also serves as a host plant for a few species of butterflies like the Gulf fritillary. Wildflowers aren't the only things blooming in the summertime. In fact, one of the flowers you may notice most often will rain down petals on the sidewalk or your car, should you be searching for some shade in a parking lot. Crepe myrtles, long popular ornamental plantings, bloom throughout the summer heat in Alabama. Although these trees originate in Asia and aren't best suited for native bees and bugs, a paper from the University of Georgia Extension Service notes that several species of bees have been observed visiting crepe myrtles in July and August, months when many other flowering trees are fruiting instead. Crepe myrtles are not naturalists' favorite plants, but they are ubiquitous throughout the Southeast now. And where development has removed native food sources for the pollinator class, these trees can be an important stopgap food. These species provide important summer nutrition for bees, butterflies, and other animals near the bottom of the food chain. At this time of year, North Alabama also temporarily hosts a larger population of ruby-throated hummingbirds who migrate south to Mexico and Central America after their breeding season is over. The males begin the journey first, sometimes as early as the middle of July, but sightings are most common in Alabama in August and early September. Although you won't see much activity in the high heat of an August afternoon, know that our summer blooming flowers are helping to support the amazing ecosystem of North Alabama. Thank you for spending this time with us in North Alabama Nature. We hope that it inspires you to get out to one of North Alabama's many natural spaces this week. Land Trust is offering opportunities for volunteering on preserves in the next week, including both trail care and gardening work. We also have guided hikes scheduled at different preserves most weekends of the year. Find out more at landtrustnal.org. Happy trails!
8: 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After the Civic Brief, stick around for the lowdown on science, followed by your news update from the Associated Press. In about 10 minutes, Katie Ganaway brings you a story from the recently completed South Huntsville Greenway Loop from Redstone Road to Green Cove Road. 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

0: With your Morning Civic Brief, I'm Bob Nance. The results of yesterday's special election in the redrawn congressional districts in Central and South Alabama show that either Alabama Republicans vote the way that Donald Trump tells them to, or that the president chooses to endorse the most likely winner in each race. In three of the four races for the Republican ballot positions, those that had received support from the president won handily against their opponents with more than 50% of the votes, which negates any primary runoff for the Republican nomination. In District 7, the president did not endorse either candidate, and the winner took almost 75% of the Republican votes. While these may sound like huge margins, voter turnout for this special election, despite the governor's call to action, was less than 10%. District 6 Representative Gary Palmer, the congressional incumbent, won more than 86% of the district Republican votes cast. Incumbent Representative Shomari Figures from Mobile ran unopposed for the District 2 Democratic ballot position and will have Rhett Marquez of Spanish Fort as his Republican opponent in November. Mr. Marquez was one of the candidates endorsed by Donald Trump. Though there were some state Senate districts that also changed through the push-me, pull-you of court cases in 2025 and 2026, the state senators for those positions were unopposed in the primary, so they now advance to their position on the ballot in November. While we may not have had an election yesterday in the Tennessee Valley, there are plenty of places that you can go see people vote who are making decisions that affect you. Here are just a few meeting today and tomorrow. At 10 a.m. today, the Marion County Commission meets in Jasper, Tennessee at the Lawson Building. The Madison County, Alabama Commission also meets at 10 a.m. downtown in the Madison County Courthouse. You can't miss it. Tomorrow at 5:30 p.m., the Hanceville, Alabama City Council meets in the Hanceville City Hall. And also at 5:30, the Huntsville, Alabama City Council meets at City Hall on Fountain Circle. At 6 p.m., the Elkton, Tennessee City Council meets in the community room adjacent to the fire hall on Main Street. This has been your Morning Civic Brief. I'm Bob Nance. 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
1: The early fungus gets the chungus? This is Sandra Tsinglo with the lowdown on science. Fungi play a key role in forests. They decompose dead wood and release carbon back into the environment. But does fungi have to compete for a meal? Researchers led by Tadashi Fukami at Stanford University tested whether arrival order changes decomposition. They placed fungal species onto wood blocks in different sequences. For a year, they tracked fungal growth, decomposition, and carbon release. Results? The first fungi to arrive often took over the wood, changing later growth. In some cases, early arrivals made wood decompose up to 3 times faster. You might not think of fungi as fast movers, but if they're not first, they're last.
2: AP News, I'm Marcela Sanchez. The rescue operation following a powerful earthquake that struck Colombia Monday is growing more desperate by the day. AP correspondent Karen Shamas has more.
3: Search teams are pushing up against a key time threshold to locate survivors before it's too late. In Pereira on Wednesday, a body was recovered from the rubble of a collapsed building. Colombia's new president, Abelardo de la Espirella, is under pressure to make sure his government responds to the vulnerable communities most affected by the quake and more than 100 aftershocks. Over 260 people have died so far, and hundreds more have been reported missing. Aid agencies consider the first 48 to 72 hours crucial for retrieving people alive, though that limit can be extended if those trapped have access to food and water. I'm Karen Shamas.
2: White House Press Secretary Caroline Leavitt is leaving the Trump administration. The 28-year-old said she's leaving at the end of this month to spend more time with her young family. She had recently returned to the White House podium after the birth of her second child in May. She also has a 2-year-old son. Lawyers for Tyler Robinson, the man charged with killing Charlie Kirk, say he shouldn't get the death penalty, arguing the shooter, quote, hit the intended target, and no one else was endangered when the conservative activist was shot from a rooftop at an event in Utah last year. But prosecutors say the risk that other people could have been harmed is an aggravating factor under state law that makes Kirk's killing a capital crime. In sports, the Los Angeles Lakers are being sold for the second time in a year, going to businessmen Josh Kushner and Bob Iger for the record-breaking price of $12.5 billion. This is AP News. People seeking the best view of a solar eclipse crowded lawns and beaches in Europe and cheered as the sky darkened.
4: The celestial spectacle was visible across a wide band from Canada to Northern Europe. On the coast of Portugal, bathers swapped sunglasses for special viewing glasses as the moon blotted out the visible sun and the orb shrank to a slender crescent. In France, the eclipse was not total, but it was the closest thing since 1999.
5: The sky darkens. It seems like it's getting kind of cold.
4: Simon Lucchesini was at André Citron Park in Paris.
5: It's not the same dark as just twilight. It's weird. Basically, it's weird. And kind of beautiful, too.
4: The next total eclipse visible in the lower 48 of the United States won't be until 2044. I'm Jennifer King.
2: And I'm Marcela Sanchez, AP News.
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9: 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Taking a look at your weather, still pretty muggy outside. Some areas are already reporting temperatures between 76 and 79 degrees. Pretty high dew point as well, currently sitting at about 75. Then that's only going to get worse because the heat index today is going to be 108. So please be careful if you're spending prolonged periods of time outside. Low tonight, about 77. Not much relief there. Partly cloudy skies, but don't let the clouds fool you if you're outside for prolonged periods of time. Also, wear sunscreen. Tomorrow, sunny and hot, high near 98 with a heat index as high as 110. So please be careful the next few days. There is a heat advisory now in effect through Sunday. Coming up next, Katie Ganaway brings us a story from the newly completed South Huntsville Greenway Loop. Just more ways to enjoy the outdoors when there's not a heat advisory in effect. Or if you are going to be out there, please plan accordingly. So I'm going to head over to Katie and learn a little bit more about the Greenway and all the different ways of enjoying it.
10: With WLRH News, I'm Katie Ganaway. The city of Huntsville recently announced a milestone accomplishment within its Greenway plan. The South Huntsville Greenway Loop is now complete with a 1.5 mile addition extending from Redstone Road to Green Cove Road. Today, we welcome Executive Director of the Land Trust of North Alabama, Marie Bostick, to tell us about their partnership with the City of Huntsville in this effort. Welcome, Marie.
11: Thank you so much. Good to be here.
10: So the Greenway Plan was adopted 20 years ago in 2006. It received a major upgrade in 2017, which added the help of the Land Trust. That included identifying potential Greenway projects, which leads me to my question, which additions to the City of Huntsville's Greenway Plan could be attributed to your team?
11: We have a great relationship with the city because we kind of feed off each other's strengths. So we help them with the planning initiatives, the layout of a project. And so we really started doing that in earnest in 2017 after the big picture plan was put in place. My background is I used to work for the City of Huntsville.
10: So I had it right here.
11: I did work with Greenway. So it was kind of a natural fit for us
10: and that started in the 80s?
11: I started in the 80s. We had our first Greenway, ironically, as part of this loop that was just done along Aldridge Creek, and it opened in 1994. And like I said, since 2017, though, we've had that formal relationship where we really help them with planning them out, getting the layout of the routes together. We coordinate between organizations. So like Singing River Trail has some elements of their regional route that'll go on top of, if you will, the local route. So we kind of help make sure that's working together well and that kind of stuff.
10: And so now that this loop has been complete and the work that's been done so far on the Singing River Trail and all that, how does it better connect people to their community?
11: Now that we have this integral piece completed that they just opened, I mean, it opens up so many opportunities for people to get from their neighborhood to Ditto Landing or from Ditto Landing and the neighborhoods in the south up to Hayes Farm for shopping and restaurants. I think the important part is we're to the point now in the city where we're actually making those connections to not just a recreational aspect of I'm going to go walk and get my exercise, but I'm going to be able to actually get to my destination. So if I want to run out to Publix or somewhere at Hayes Farm, I can do that on my bike and get back home, not have to get in the car.
10: Marie, you alluded to this. You did work as the City of Huntsville's Planning and Zoning Administration Manager for 26 years.
11: Yeah.
10: Yes. And then you took on the Executive Director role at Land Trust of North Alabama in 2014.
11: Right.
10: So my question is, how has your experience in both of those fields helped you to lead your team through the partnership with the city on this long-term project?
11: Yeah. I get accused all the time of going from development to conservation. So I'm
10: you
11: doing my
10: do?
11: Penance now. Yeah.
10: Oh, no. Your penance.
11: But no, it really does, I think, give me a unique insight into how the neighborhoods and the community is developed and integrating the aspects of alternative transportation, greenways, outdoor recreation opportunities into that community fabric. One of my favorite words is balance. Everything has to be balanced. And you can do that if you just do it with intention. We try to bring that balance of conservation and growth because you need both, truthfully.
10: Marie, will this partnership remain as the City of Huntsville expands its Greenway Master Plan beyond this loop project?
11: Yeah, well, we like you said, we've been in it now for almost a decade, I
10: almost,
11: guess.
10: Yeah.
11: Yeah. So, yes, we hope so. We're looking right now at how to make that expand for another 3 to 5 years. So, you know, you take everything in chunks to see how things are going, but we do hope to continue to do it. I think both sides, I think the Land Trust and the city see the benefit of how it's working. We're trying to escalate the process of getting more trails on the ground. Any meeting we go to, one of the top things that people say that they want more of is greenways and access to their neighborhoods. So by having us both working towards that effort, it really does expand the potential to get it quickly. So like there's 10 miles of trails right now that are in some form of either design or construction. that'll be coming online in the next, you know, 3 years or so. So that takes a community, if you will, and yeah. we're just glad to be part of it. But we are both looking at ways to continue that.
10: You said it there are multiple greenways that you're looking at to create right
11: yeah,
10: now?
11: Yeah, they're already in design
10: already
11: or construction.
10: In design. Mm-hmm. Which of those would you say you're most excited about?
11: The one I'm most excited about is the one that's under construction right now, and it'll be the next one completed, and it's called the Meek Greenway, and it's in North Huntsville. So it connects from Highway 72 East all the way into Alabama A&M University near Stallworth.
10: That'll be great for students.
11: It's great. It's yeah. a great project. It's going to be nice. It goes through farmland. It goes through developed areas. It's very diverse. And then it's going to connect with the proposed North Huntsville Greenway that will bring you all the way into downtown then.
10: Oh, my gosh.
11: So,
10: okay.
11: So I think that project, you know, this is like kind of like a first phase. But once it actually gets into downtown, that's going to be an amazing, amazing project.
10: Well, thank you so much for your time, Marie. I appreciate it.
11: Oh, my pleasure. Great to talk with you.
10: So that was Marie Bostick, the executive director of the Lanchester of North Alabama. Find our conversation on our website, WLRH.org, and share it on social media. For WLRH News, I'm Katie Ganaway.
12: We're always looking for new ways to detect Alzheimer's disease early. I'm Dr. Lynn Pascarella, president of the American Association of Colleges and Universities. And today on the Academic Minute, Amaryllis Sicknia, a neuroscience PhD candidate at the University of Southern California, may have found a clue.
13: Alzheimer's disease is often discussed in terms of amyloid plaques and memory loss, but changes in how the brain manages blood flow and oxygen may also provide important early clues about risk. In our research, we studied older adults with and without cognitive impairment and looked at whether measures of cerebrovascular function were linked to known markers of Alzheimer's risk. We used two non-invasive tools while participants rested quietly. One measured how fast blood moves through the major arteries in the brain. The other measured blood oxygen levels in the brain tissue near the surface of the cortex. We then used mathematical models to summarize how well the brain adjusts blood flow and oxygen levels in response to normal changes in blood pressure and carbon dioxide. What we found was notable. People with healthier vascular patterns, meaning blood vessels that behaved more like those seen in cognitively healthy aging, tended to have lower amyloid burden and larger hippocampal volume. The hippocampus is a brain region that is essential for memory, and smaller hippocampal volume is associated with greater Alzheimer's risk. We also found that people with mild cognitive impairment or dementia showed poorer vascular indicators than cognitively normal adults. These findings suggest that cerebrovascular function is closely related to brain changes associated with Alzheimer's risk and may be part of the disease continuum. Just as importantly, these measures are relatively low cost and non-invasive compared with some other brain imaging approaches, and they do not require injections, radiation, or active participation during testing. This study does not prove cause and effect, but it supports ongoing work to test whether these vascular signals can help identify higher risk individuals earlier and track brain health over time.
12: That was
13: injections, radiation, or active participation during testing. This study does not prove cause and effect, but it supports ongoing work to test whether these vascular signals can help identify higher risk individuals earlier and track brain health over time.
12: That was Amaryllis Sicknia of the University of Southern California.

You've been listening to Tennessee Valley Mornings. I'm your host, R.L. Terry. Coming up next is the Marketplace Morning Report, followed by more Tennessee Valley Mornings, where I'll be talking about how every region has foods that tell a story. I'll also have the latest from Marketplace Tech, what happened on this day in history, your daily fun facts, and much more. 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

0: expenditure, and that is being seen, I'm sure, by these companies as a good deal because it provides the financing as and when it comes through, if as and when it comes through. Equally, there are still a few sceptics out there who are raising questions about, well, is it a deal or is it a memorandum of understanding? Why aren't the banks getting involved? Is this look so juicy? And doesn't it ultimately mean that the biggest spenders, OpenAI, Anthropic, does it actually mean that they don't really have enough money themselves to fund this stuff, so they're relying on others, which isn't necessarily a brilliant thing over the long term unless they start to prove to people they can get a return on these colossal investments?
1: With all these questions swirling around, where is the money moving right now in the AI trade?
0: If you look right now at the companies, the further away you get from OpenAI and Anthropic, the more money you're currently making. So they aren't making any money, they're losing money hand over fist right now. The neocloud providers like Nebius and CoreWeave, they're seeing their orders go up, but they're still not making any money right now. The construction companies are making a bucketful, people like Caterpillar. The server providers like Microsoft and so on are certainly making a good case that they're getting a return on their artificial intelligence investments. And the people who are making the money are those furthest away from the coalface, which is a provider of silicon chips like NVIDIA or their contract partner manufacturer like Taiwan Semiconductor, and the people who make the machines that make the chips like ASML of the Netherlands and Applied Materials of America. So it's an intriguing situation where the money, the companies who are doing all of the spending are the ones who are currently losing the most. And again, that's why you have this residual debate over, can they fund it? When did they start getting returns that can prove that their investment is indeed going to be a wise one and a profitable one?
1: It struck me from CoreWeave's earnings report, they had a term that I had never heard before, which is a revenue backlog, and they said it had now surpassed $100 billion. What does that mean, and does that tell us anything about where the AI trade could be headed a year or two from now?
0: And this is one of the reasons why the stock popped so much yesterday, as did Nebius. And it was one of the reasons why Oracle stock popped so much late last year when they announced a multi-year deals, because they were talking about having a $500+ billion backlog of long-term service agreements to provide computing power from their data centers to the developers of the large language models. And that's really what it means. It's talking about future revenue. The questions, therefore, of course, remain are, when do those contracts turn into firm deals and firm dollars and firm revenues and ultimately firm profits? And that still remains a matter for debate. But for the minute, the bulls of the stocks are winning the argument because they're looking at the backlogs and firmly believing that you will get an onrush of revenues, that these companies will burst into profit at some stage in the next 2 years.
1: Russ Mould of AJ Bell, thank you very much.
0: Thank you.
1: And by the way, year-to-date, information technology stocks are up 23%. The S&P 500 industrials sector, that's stocks of heavy equipment makers, transportation providers, and others, is up 20%. Every Friday morning, which is tomorrow, yes, you can get the best of Marketplace straight in your inbox. Explainers and analysis on the economic news of the week. 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I'm Nova Safo with the Marketplace Morning Report. 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
2: I was driving a woman that I was dating at the time. I'm comedian Mark Maron, and we get into an argument about something. And about half a block from my house, I said, I'm turning around and I'm driving you home. And I took a U-turn, did not have room to negotiate that U-turn, and plowed right into a parked car. And I ended up marrying that woman. Boy, I love that car. 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
5: Good morning, Tennessee Valley. It's Thursday, the 13th of August, and welcome to the second hour of Tennessee Valley Mornings on 89.3 WLRH. I'm your host, R.L. Terry. Coming up this hour, one of the quickest ways to understand a place is to sit down and share a meal. I talk more about that in Valley View. Then I'll let you know what happened on this day in history, followed by your daily fun facts, help you out on your next trivia night. I'll also bring you another conversation from WLRH's StoryCorps, and then we're traveling to Helen, Georgia for Pack Your Bags. All this and more coming up this hour, which is all about discovery. Your BBC News update is next, followed by your Tennessee Valley News update. So keep listening to Tennessee Valley Mornings, because you never know when a conversation or story you hear on today's show maybe a conversation you can have with someone else later.
6: BBC News with Moira Alderson. Palestinians say the Israeli military has evacuated several houses in a village in the occupied West Bank, where Israeli settlers have besieged Palestinian families in their homes since Sunday. The army said the move was intended to protect residents in Kusra. John Donison reports from just outside the village.
7: We think the settlers have moved down the hillside. As for the two families who are besieged in those houses, well, they have now moved into one of the houses, and we've spoken to them this morning, and they've been told by the army that they have a short time to pack up their things and leave. Meanwhile, down in the village of Kusra, 11 houses, people living there, have been told by the military to evacuate. They have now left, and we're hoping to go and speak to them shortly. We're not sure why they've been told to leave, but obviously they're pretty unhappy about it.
6: UN figures show the number of civilians killed in Ukraine in July rose to the highest level since the first months of the Russian invasion. The UN Human Rights Monitoring Mission says at least 437 civilians were killed last month, the highest number recorded since May 2022. The figure comes as President Zelensky says he's spending every day trying to secure more interceptor missiles. Dan Johnson reports from Kyiv.
8: The war with Iran has led to a global shortage of US Patriots, which are the most effective against ballistic missile attacks. Zelensky told CNN Russia had doubled its missile stocks, but Ukraine has less than half the supply it received last year. In one attack last week, air defences failed to shoot down any of the 28 missiles Russia fired. Zelensky said he was currently receiving around 1% of US stocks, but needed to increase that to 5 or 10% to defend Ukrainian skies over the coming winter.
6: Parts of Europe are experiencing the fifth heat wave of the year, with more than 135 million people set to experience temperatures over 35 Celsius. Romania has begun completely shutting down its sole nuclear power station after water levels on the River Danube fell to a record low. Nick B.
9: If you look at what's happening in Romania today, their only nuclear power station is temporarily being shut down. That normally would generate about 20% of the country's electricity. Across Europe, you've got major rivers like the Danube and the Rhine. They've seen a real reduction in the water level there. European countries and governments talking about the economic hit. Growth this year in Europe may effectively be wiped out because of the hot period here.
6: The airline Air India has announced that it will start mandatory drug testing for all pilots after one of its planes suddenly lost about 90 metres in height during a flight. The pilot later tested positive for marijuana. Current rules require airlines to conduct random drugs tests or at least 10% of flight crew each year. BBC News. The Japanese Prime Minister Sanae Takeuchi has criticised President Putin's trip to the disputed Kuril Islands chain in the Pacific, saying it was absolutely unacceptable. Mr. Putin visited Iturup, which is one of four Russian-administered islands claimed by Japan. Tokyo has also summoned the Russian ambassador to lodge what it described as a strong protest. France has opened disciplinary proceedings against its ambassador to the Central African Republic over allegations that he repeatedly brought women into his official residence. French media say Bruno Fouché invited around 30 women between 2024 and March this year, with some staying overnight, prompting concerns about security. The reports say he acknowledged having sex with two of them. Scientists in Argentina have discovered that mammals may have begun giving birth rather than laying eggs 90 million years earlier than previously thought. Researchers studying a 236 million-year-old fossil of a cynodont, a creature linking reptiles and mammals, found it had a growth spurt comparable to a mammal's. A football match in Spain between Malaga and the English Premier League side Fulham has ended in bizarre fashion, with the Fulham players refusing to take part in a penalty shootout, Nesta McGregor reports.
10: This was a pre-season friendly in name only. Nearing stoppage time, Malaga were awarded a contentious penalty, which they duly converted. 2-2 at the final whistle, the Fulham manager, Alvaro Arbeloa, was then sent off after a heated exchange with the referee. And as officials prepared for a shootout, Fulham's players and staff seemed unaware it was due to take place. They then headed for the dressing room, drawing boos from the home crowd. Fulham later later explained they declined to take part because a shootout was not part of the match agreement and could have delayed their return flight to the UK.
6: That's the latest. BBC News.
5: Now for your Tennessee Valley news update. A new storm shelter is coming to Madison County following a groundbreaking ceremony earlier this week. County leaders say the shelter will provide a safer place for residents during severe weather while strengthening emergency preparedness in one of Alabama's fastest growing communities. South Huntsville residents now have even more room to enjoy the outdoors following the completion of the Tennessee River Greenway Loop, which you'll hear more about later in the show when Katie Ganaway brings you a story on the completion of that loop. The newest section connects existing trails to create a continuous route for walking, running, and cycling while improving access to parks, neighborhoods, and the Tennessee River. Alabama's Great Southeast Pollinator Census returns later this month, inviting residents to help scientists better understand pollinator populations. Participants are encouraged to spend 15 minutes observing and counting bees, butterflies, and other pollinators on flowering plants, with the data helping researchers and conservation groups monitor pollinator health across the Southeast. The University of Alabama in Huntsville has welcomed its first Fulbright Scholar in Residence. University officials say the visiting scholar will expand international collaboration in chemical engineering while providing students and faculty with new global research and educational opportunities. Defense contractor Duotech has officially opened its new Huntsville facility. The company expects to create approximately 50 new jobs while expanding its support for defense electronics and reinforcing Huntsville's position as a growing center for aerospace and national security industries. And finally this morning, the North Alabama Agriplex is preparing for its annual Harvest to Home dinner later this month in Coleman. The August 27th fundraiser will feature locally sourced food prepared by regional chefs, with proceeds supporting the Agriplex's educational programs promoting agriculture, gardening, and healthy living throughout North Alabama. You are listening to Tennessee Valley Mornings. Taking a look at your weather. Pretty hot and muggy out there already. We have right now temperatures hovering around 78 degrees. There was some patchy fog reported in some areas earlier. Today, we have a chance of showers and thunderstorms this afternoon, about 30%, high of 96. Heat index is going to be 108. Please be careful if you're outside. There is a heat advisory now in effect through Sunday. If you're spending prolonged periods of time outside, hydrate, check on vulnerable neighbors. Also may look at minimizing your pet's time outside. And despite the fact it looks like it's going to be cloudy today, still wear sunscreen if you're out there for a long time. Tonight, low around 77, not much relief from the humidity there. Tomorrow, hot and sunny, high near 98 and a heat index of 110. Talk about crazy. It's very important to be safe while you're outdoors. And if you're heading out to Burt on the Mountain tonight, you may want to bring a little pocket fan with you. Bring plenty of water because it's still going to be hot, but you'll definitely enjoy juice and Bob Labby. One of the things that I like to experience when I go someplace new is the local cuisine, because local cuisine can tell you so much about a community, because within cherished recipes, there is often a story. And I talk about that next on Valley View.

0: Today on Valley View, one of the quickest ways to understand a place is to sit down and share a meal, particularly one made of local food, because every region has foods that tell a story. In New England, it's clam chowder. In Louisiana, it's gumbo. In Texas, it's brisket. In Tampa, where I've spent many years of my life, it's Cuban sandwiches. And yes, the Cuban sandwich did originate in Tampa, not Miami. In New York City and Chicago, it's pizza. And here in Alabama, food traditions are just as rich. Food has a remarkable way of preserving history. Recipes are often passed from one generation to the next. I know I cook many of my grandmother and my mother's recipes, sometimes every single week. These recipes carry with them not only ingredients, but memories. A handwritten recipe card can tell you as much about a family as a photo album. My sister, several years ago for Christmas, she took some of our late grandmother's handwritten recipe cards. They were on 3x5 cards. And she then had a company engrave those recipes on what looked like cutting boards. And I have the cutting board with the recipe displayed in my kitchen. So those recipes definitely translate to memories. And it works just as well as any photo album sometimes. Across Alabama, you'll find traditions that reflect the state's geography, heritage. Along the Gulf Coast, fresh seafood naturally takes center stage. In central Alabama, the classic Meat and Three remains a beloved institution, an institution that I recently learned about because I was unfamiliar with Meat and Three. I've had them, but never referred to them that way. And I thought that was pretty cool how that is, plays a significant role in food culture in central Alabama. It's a simple meal built around just good cooking, good company, just all-American fare right there on the plate. Now, here in North Alabama, the culinary traditions have been shaped by farming, small town, southern hospitality, a plate of pinto beans with cornbread, fresh tomatoes picked at the height of summer, fried green tomatoes, great appetizer, and motion picture, catfish, homemade biscuits. And if you've spent much time around a church fellowship hall or family reunion, you've probably encountered chow chow relish sitting somewhere on the table. Now, I had to look that one up because I did not know what chow chow relish was. And I don't think that I would care for it because I don't like anything related to pickles. No, I don't want anything pickle adjacent. No pickles, no olives, no beets, none of that. I like how there is a specific relish dish that is probably on a table somewhere here in North Alabama. Yeah, and then, of course, is one of North Alabama's greatest culinary contributions, and that is the Alabama White Barbecue Sauce, created by Big Bob Gibson in Decatur more than a century ago. That tangy, mayonnaise-based sauce surprised visitors then and still surprises many first-time visitors today. I had some for the first time not that long ago, and I must say that when I saw it on the menu, I had to try it because it was different, and I like trying different foods. And I paired it with some smoked wings. My goodness, that was delicious. And so that, the Alabama white sauce, has become one of those foods instantly associated with this region of the state. But perhaps the most interesting thing about Alabama food traditions isn't what's on the plate. It's where the plate is shared. Food connects people and places. It underscores a community and can help form an identity. Think about the meals that matter most in your own life. They're probably not the most expensive ones. They're the meals shared around a family table, at a church potluck, a neighborhood barbecue, a local diner where the waitress already knows your order. Food has a way of slowing us down. It gives us a reason to gather, to linger, to tell stories, to laugh, to pass recipes on to the next generation, or simply to other family and friends. Family traditions are around food, and I love how much food can just bring people together they may not otherwise have thought to be together. And perhaps that's why communities become so passionate about their local specialties. They're not simply protecting a recipe, they're preserving a piece of their identity. As North Alabama continues to grow, new restaurants and cuisines are becoming part of the community, and that is something to celebrate. Every new neighbor brings a little of their own culinary tradition with them. The local food scene and culture continue to evolve. But as they do, I hope we also continue preserving the recipes that have shaped our families, our friendship circles, and this region for generations. Because food is never just food. It's history. It's hospitality. Ultimately, it's memory. And sometimes it's one of the simplest ways to say, welcome, pull up a chair. And that's today's Valley View. If you're just joining us, you're listening to Tennessee Valley Mornings. I'm R.L. Terry. And while we can learn a great deal about our world by making observations around us, history has a remarkable way of putting today's stories and observations into perspective. From events long ago to what may have happened last year, let's take a look at what happened on this day in history, because every day has a story. In 1788, Prussia joins the Anglo-Dutch alliance to form the Triple Alliance to prevent the spread of the Russo-Swedish War of 1788 to 1790. In 1942, the Manhattan Project commences under the direction of General Leslie Groves with the aim of developing an atomic bomb. In 1967, the groundbreaking film Bonnie and Clyde, directed by Arthur Penn and starring Warren Beatty and Faye Dunaway, is released. And lastly, born on this day in 1899 was Master of Suspense Sir Alfred Hitchcock. He directed over 50 films and earned 46 Academy Award nominations. His films won 6 Oscars, though, ironically, he never claimed the Best Director trophy for himself. His most well-known films include Lifeboat, starring Huntsville native Tallulah Bankhead, Strangers on a Train, Dial-M for Murder, Rear Window, North by Northwest, Vertigo, Psycho, The Birds, and the list goes on. History is so much more than the study of the past. So often it helps to inform the present. And I'll be back with more of what happened on this day in history tomorrow. You are listening to Tennessee Valley Mornings on 89.3 WLRH. I'm your host, R.L. Terry. And if you happen to have a difficult time making small talk, I have some quick surprising facts to make you sound smarter at work, school, or around the dinner table. Up first today, the zipper was almost called the hookless fastener. When the device was first invented in the late 1800s, it was marketed as the hookless fastener. The name zipper didn't come along until the 1920s when the B.F. Goodrich Company used the fastener on a new line of rubber boots. The sound it made, zip, inspired the nickname, and it stuck. Another reminder that sometimes the product isn't what changes history, the branding is. Hookless fastener probably would have not caught on quite as well as zipper did. Next, wombats produce cube-shaped droppings. That may sound made up, but it's true. Wombats are the only known animals to produce cube-shaped feces. Scientists believe the unusual shape comes from varying elasticity in different sections of the wombat's intestines. The cubes are practical. They're less likely to roll away, making them ideal for marking territory on rocks and logs. Researchers have even studied wombats in hopes of applying the same principles to manufacturing process, where creating cubes without molds could be useful. And lastly, the original Washington Monument was supposed to look very different. When plans were first unveiled in the late 1830s, the monument wasn't intended to be just the familiar obelisk we have today. Architect Robert Mills envisioned a massive circular colonnade at its base, complete with statues of Revolutionary War heroes. Funding shortages eventually forced the project to be simplified, leaving only the towering marble obelisk we know today. It's interesting to imagine how different the National Mall would have looked today had the original design been completed. Sometimes budget constraints end up creating an icon in an entirely different way. Now go out and win that next trivia night, or at least impress your coworkers today. You are listening to Tennessee Valley Mornings.
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0: Coming up next is the latest from Marketplace Tech on today's show. Taste, deciding what's good or bad, beautiful or ugly, is uniquely human. Some startups in Silicon Valley are trying to change that by developing AI with taste. That story's coming up next. You're with R.L. Terry, and you're listening to Tennessee Valley Mornings.
1: The quest to give AI good taste. From American Public Media, this is Marketplace Tech. I'm Megan McCarty Carino. Generative AI can produce enormous volumes of text, images, and video in seconds. But without expert human instruction, the output is often generic, mid, you might say slop. Correcting for this has become one of the tech world's latest obsessions. Taste, they say, is the new bottleneck. It could be our moat, the special spark that only humans can bring. But of course, Silicon Valley abhors a bottleneck, and there are already startups proposing a tech solution. Writer Sophie Hagney covers art, culture, and tech, and she's here to unpack what taste is and whether AI could ever replicate it.
6: I mean, I think at its most basic sense, taste is just about what you respond to, how you respond to things in your environment, whether that's a book, a painting, even like a lamp. Like if you see a lamp, do you like it? Do you hate it? And it's shaped by a lot of things. Like it's shaped by our upbringing, by sociological factors, by stuff we see on Instagram. I also think it has to do sometimes with our experience of being in our bodies. Like the way you respond to a painting is like an embodied experience.
1: Is it a yuck or a yum?
6: Right. And like we talk about taste, taste is literally a word that originates from our thinking about our tongue. And so I think, I mean, AI is not embodied. Whether or not you think it has consciousness, that I don't, it certainly doesn't have a body. And so I wonder how you solve that problem of how you respond to stimuli in our environment if you're not responding really to stimuli.
1: Okay, so on one hand, taste is this last bastion of human judgment. But then recently, a number of startups have emerged promising to make AI more tasteful. There's this company called Taste Labs that raised more than $18 million in seed funding to, quote, end AI slop. They say they're using vetted human taste makers to curate the data sets that AI is trained on. What do you think about efforts like this?
6: I mean, I think what it demonstrates is that there are people who really are noticing this problem, right? That AI is producing what we call slop, bad, ugly images, writing that's inelegant. It's clear that people are trying to solve that problem. And if the end result is that we get AI that produces higher quality design or better writing, that doesn't seem like, you know, that seems like a good thing to me on the whole. I do think that's really different from taste, because if what they're doing is simply curating kind of quote unquote better data sets or averaging different kinds of people's preferences, you're still in that problem of the average, and you're still not, I think, producing something that has its own taste. Of course, you're just trying to inject a bit of what some set of people thinks is good taste into that equation, which I think you kind of end up in the same problem. It's a bit of a loop.
1: That was critic and journalist Sophie Hagney. And it turns out there's already a term for this kind of slick, high-quality-ish AI output. It's being called taste slop. Courtney Bergseeker produced this episode. I'm Megan McCarty-Carino, and that's Marketplace Tech. This is APM.
0: Coming up next is Stardate, your daily insight into that for which to look in the night sky. You'll also learn the science, history, and folklore behind these objects. Then after Stardate is Soundbeat, your daily trip through the history of recorded sound. From classical music to film scores, each day there is something new to learn. I'm R.L. Terry, and you're listening to Tennessee Valley Mornings.
7: Stardate, August 13th. A stellar vanishing act led to a revelation about an ice ball far from the sun. It has a thin atmosphere. It's the smallest object with a known atmosphere in the entire solar system. The object is 2002 XV93. It's in the Kuiper Belt, a wide donut beyond the orbit of Neptune, the sun's outermost major planet. The belt contains millions of icy bodies, including Pluto. XV93 is about 300 miles in diameter, just one-fifth as big as Pluto. Astronomers in Japan watched the little ice ball in January of 2024. They'd calculated that XV93 would pass in front of a star, hiding the star from view. As they watched the star disappear, it didn't blink out instantly. Instead, it dimmed a bit before it passed behind XV93, and it took a moment to reach full brightness when it returned to view. That meant that something was partially obscuring the star, an atmosphere. It's only about 1% as thick as Pluto's atmosphere, which is a bare wisp. XV93's gravity is extremely weak, so it can't hang on to any atmosphere for long. So the gases might bend into space from its interior, which would keep the atmosphere going. Or they might have surrounded the object after it was hit by a small comet. In that case, the atmosphere would start to vanish quickly, eventually leaving XV93 airless. You can find out how to subscribe to our daily program at stardate.org. For the McDonald Observatory, I'm Billy Henry.

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1: You're listening to La Mer, a Columbia 78 from 1948, and you're on the sound beat. A man as prolific as Charles Trenet, 850 songs published over a 60-year career, probably doesn't rest much, even on the train. It was on one such trip that he wrote this song, La Mer, in 1943, basing the music on the contemporary hit and piano student standby, Heart and Soul. Legend has it that he penned it on toilet paper, liberated from the restroom. Musicologists put songs like this in the Nouvelle Chanson category, which is basically a French song with a more lyrical emphasis. The broader chanson tradition goes back to French literature's very beginnings at the end of the 11th century. Jack Lawrence later rewrote the song, and rewrote is the word. Instead of Trenet's ode to the majesty of the sea itself, the new lyrics gave Bobby Darin the lost love angle that he took to number 6 on the charts in 1959. Soundbeat is produced at the Belfer Audio Archive, Syracuse University Library. I'm Brett Barry.
2: 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I'm your host, R.L. Terry. Coming up next is WLRH's StoryCorps. On today's show, Kerry Washington speaks with Sam Burktrot about answering her call into ministry and using poetry to celebrate her faith and her identity as a woman of God. 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

0: You're listening to Tennessee Valley Mornings. I'm Jenny Burns, a producer at WLRH. In early 2025, WLRH partnered with StoryCorps to collect personal stories from our Huntsville community. These conversations were recorded inside StoryCorps' Traveling Airstream studio. Today, Terry Washington talks with Sam Burktrot about answering her call to ministry, finding strength through life's challenges, and using poetry to celebrate her faith and her identity as a woman of God.
1: You want to read your other poem as well?
2: Yeah, I'll just read. That one is called Storm. Mm-hmm. I woke up one morning and Lord said, am I really free? I prayed and prayed for the handcuffs to come off of me. The sun often shines when I open my eyes, but the scales were still on and I was so blind. I was fighting a battle that took all my strength, not realizing all I had to do was repent. The battle I was fighting I thought would make me and my family strong, but in the end, I was in it all alone. Praying, fasting and praying. I never felt this kind of rain. My faith was like the prayers of the righteous availeth much, but one thing after another, the enemy would not let up. He will use the closest ones to you. They think you're fooled, but you see right through. The storm caused so much pain, but it was all for me to gain. The rain kept coming without a change. I confess I won't drown in the flood, because Yeshua, I am covered with your blood. After every storm, a sense of calmness was here to show the world how you could stand in the middle of this here, in the middle of what it was cold, but the Holy Ghost fire spoke and said, you cannot have her soul. I kneeled with faith the size of a mustard seed. Then the enemy would begin to flee. When it rains, it pours so many open doors. One thing for sure, I will depend on my Lord. When it rains, it cleanses the pain and washes the tears. It moves out impurities and your greatest fears. As I walk through the valley of the shadow of death, I feel as if nothing was left. I almost gave up hope that nothing was in me, but the Lord met me with my crown of victory. When everything around me seemed it failed, despite what it looks like, you will prevail. Created in his likeness and his image, you want to see me. The best picture you can paint is God's glory revealed in me. I am water, light, noise, and fire. Everything I have asked for, I have received my heart's desires. The fire from the world that was on the inside refresh and restore. So when the rain comes, it won't put out my torch. I am storm.
1: It's amazing. Can you tell us a little bit about the inspiration for that one?
2: That was at the end of my storm, what I felt, and testimony of how God protected me, brought me out, and even in my weakest moments, he gave me strength and reminded me, this is only temporary. This just is temporary. There's a fire that I'm stirring up on the inside so that when opposition comes, you can shake it. You can shake it.
1: Can you tell me a little bit about what the rain signifies?
2: The rain are the different types of storms. Some may be light, some may be heavy, some may be with lightning, some may just be ongoing for days.
1: I love that. I love that idea of like growing stronger right through the trials and tribulations and like that transformative aspect of it all.
2: Yeah.
1: It's really beautiful. It's something really...
0: You can hear the rest of this StoryCorps piece and many others by visiting WLRH.org. Just click on Shows, where you'll find the StoryCorps mobile tour. For Tennessee Valley Mornings, I'm Jenny Burns.

0: AP News, I'm Marcela Sanchez. The Kennedy Center's board is expected to meet today to discuss plans for the future of the performing arts venue. The meeting comes after a federal judge blocked an earlier move to close the building for 2 years to allow for substantial renovations. Immigration and Customs Enforcement is being criticized for its plan to give officers gloves that would deliver painful electric shocks. Democratic officials and civil rights advocates call the plan unnecessary and cruel. AP correspondent Donna Warder reports on some U.S. customers receiving tariff refunds.
1: FedEx, UPS, DHL, and some other shippers of imported packages are starting to refund U.S. customers for the tariffs they paid. This comes after the U.S. Supreme Court in February struck down President Donald Trump's sweeping tariffs for almost every country under the 1977 International Emergency Economic Powers Act. The court ordered the government to return the tariffs it collected. So far, about $100 billion in tariffs have been refunded to companies who paid them under a system set up by U.S. Customs and Border Protection. American shoppers won't be getting back anywhere close to what they've paid, since most tariffs were paid indirectly. I'm Donna Warder.
0: Officials in British Columbia, Canada, say a wildfire grew so quickly crews had to stop firefighting and help people escape. The Bald Range wildfire has burned at least 71 square miles and forced more than 20,000 people to evacuate. Violent storms, tornadoes, and heavy rain caused damage and flooding from Illinois and Indiana to states on the East Coast. Hundreds of thousands of homes and businesses were without power yesterday afternoon. Global shares were mostly higher today. More stories at apnews.com. This is AP News. As a marine heat wave warms coastal waters, two state beaches near Huntington Beach, California, have reported more than 3,100 stingray incidents so far this year.
2: Researchers are catching the rays in nets and clipping their sharp barbs. Researcher at Long Beach State University, Professor Chris Lowe.
3: Seal Beach in Southern California, better known as Ray Bay. And the reason why it's called Ray Bay is for at least 60 years, round stingrays seem to aggregate here. Probably because there's a power plant that discharges warm water and the sediments are fine, which makes for an ideal stingray habitat.
2: Their numbers are in the thousands.
3: And we've estimated at this beach on one day, there are probably over 16,000 rays in an area the size of a football field.
2: And this year,
3: during El Niños, we get more of them up from the south and they come closer to shore. So this year, we're expecting record numbers.
2: I'm Lisa Dwyer.
0: And I'm Marcela Sanchez, AP News.
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7: Taking a look at your weather this morning. Hopefully your commute is going well, even though it is hot and humid. But you didn't need me to tell you that. All you had to do was step outside this morning. Soon as I got out of the house this morning, and we're talking about 3:30, because that's when I go running. Already hot and humid, and it's going to continue being like that all day long, even though it's going to be cloudy. We have a heat index as high as 108. Please be careful if you're outside. Low about 77, not much relief from the heat. It's even hotter tomorrow. High of 98, heat index close to 110. So be sure to prepare to be outside. If you're going to be out there a long time, hydrate, check on vulnerable neighbors, wear sunscreen even when it's cloudy. And if it's too hot for you, it's probably too hot for your pet. So you may want to minimize their time outside as well. I talked about food earlier this hour and how there's often stories associated with food and recipes. And you can find a lot of great food in Helen, Georgia, among many other things. And that's where we're headed next on Pack Your Bags. It's time for Pack Your Bags, your daily source for travel inspiration, whether it's just down the road or a weekend getaway, maybe something on the other side of the world. Whatever the case, your next adventure starts here. Today on Pack Your Bags, leave the passport at home. We're traveling to Helen, Georgia for a taste of Deutschland in the Blue Ridge Mountains. Helen is about 3.5 hours from Huntsville, making this a good overnight or weekend getaway. Remember that Helen is in the Eastern Time Zone, so you'll lose an hour on the drive there, but you'll get it on your return. With cobblestone walkways, steep roofs, colorful buildings, and Bavarian-inspired details, downtown Helen resembles a small alpine village. German names appear on streets and storefronts, while the aromas of bratwurst, pretzels, and freshly baked strudel drift from local restaurants. But Helen wasn't founded by German settlers. There were many more German settlers and immigrants in Huntsville than there were over in Helen. So here's how it became known as this little slice of Germany in northwest Georgia. After its logging industry declined, the community leaders searched for a way to revive the town. During the late 1960s, local artist John Kollek proposed transforming Helen into a Bavarian-style village inspired by the mountain towns that he enjoyed visiting in Germany. Businesses embraced the idea, redesigned their exteriors, and turned a struggling lumber town into one of Georgia's most popular destinations. You can begin your visit with a walk through downtown, browse more than 200 specialty shops offering Kuckucksuhr, or cuckoo clocks, blown glass, candy, clothing, artwork, and souvenirs. Then you can continue your German experience at one of the many local restaurants. Menus feature favorites such as schnitzel, Saarbraten, Spätzle, sausages, or the Wurst, and warm pretzels along with German beer and wine for adults, must be 21 years of age or older. Helen celebrates its connection to Bavaria throughout the year, but the biggest event is the Oktoberfest, which for 2026 begins on the 10th of September, perfect timing for my birthday, and continues through the 1st of November, bringing German music, dancing, food, and traditional clothing to the Helenfesthalle. During summer, another Helen tradition takes place on the Chattahoochee River. Local outfitters provide tubes and transportation, allowing visitors to float directly through town. Water levels and trip times vary, so wear secure footwear and check conditions before setting out. For a faster ride, try the Georgia Mountain Coaster, which lets passengers control their speed while descending along a wooded mountain track. Beyond downtown, you can explore Unicoi State Park for hiking, fishing, paddling, zip lining, and overnight accommodations. Nearby Anarubi Falls features two mountain streams cascading side by side, a paved trail for just under a half a mile, and that leads from the visitor center to the viewing platform near the falls. Check current access and hours before visiting. The surrounding area also offers scenic drives and vineyards producing wines from North Georgia grapes. Bavarian architecture, German food, mountain adventures, and a river flowing through the center of town, Helen delivers an international flavor without an international flight. It may not replace a journey to Germany, but when Deutschland is beyond the travel budget, this Georgia Villers offers a memorable taste much closer to home. If you're just tuning in, you're listening to Tennessee Valley Mornings. I'm your host, R.L. Terry. Coming up next is your community calendar. If you're making plans for this evening, the Space and Rocket Center continues its Thursday night beer garden series, so you needn't even go to Helen, Georgia this week. Guests can enjoy German-inspired food and live music beneath the Saturn V rocket with proceeds supporting the center's education programs. You can also visit the Green Street Market in downtown Huntsville, along with fresh produce, baked goods, locally made products. 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At Low Mill Arts and Entertainment, this is the final week to catch Date Night, Paint by Numbers. The exhibition is open through Friday and offers a playful look at the classic art activity through the work of local artists. On Friday evening, Bird on the Mountain continues its City Lights and Stars concert series with the band Juice. So bring a lawn chair and enjoy live music along with one of the best sunset views in Huntsville. Your MC for the evening will be WLRH's Bob Labby. Saturday brings several more choices. Gladys Knight performs in Huntsville while downtown Athens hosts Summer Sippin' from 3 until 7. Participating shops will offer specialty drinks, seasonal sales, and a chance to vote for your favorite creation. Earlier Saturday, the Athens Farmers Market is open from 8 until noon at Doug Gates Park. Remember that schedules can change and some events may require advanced registration or admission, so always check the website or social media. 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Coming up next is the composer's date book, followed by more Tennessee Valley Mornings. Then I'll be back to let you know what's coming up next hour on the show. 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
3: You've been listening to Tennessee Valley Mornings. I'm your host, R.L. Terry. Coming up next is the Marketplace Morning Report, followed by more Tennessee Valley Mornings, where I'll be talking about the benefits of randomness. Then Alex Hall has a story on a major National Science Foundation grant that will transform rural economies in Alabama and Tennessee. Coming up next is the Marketplace Morning Report, followed by more Tennessee Valley Mornings, where I'll be talking about the benefits of randomness. Then Alex Hall has a story on a major National Science Foundation grant that will transform rural economies in Alabama and Tennessee. Later, Katie Ganwick talks about the new South Huntsville

0: supply. And also, if you look at the crack spread, which is the equivalent of two barrels of diesel and a barrel of gasoline, regard to a barrel of oil, then the crack spread, so the amount of money that refiners are making, that's still really, really elevated. And that tells you that refiners are worried about supply as well. So even if the futures price is calm, the physical market less so. And that may reflect the fact that, as you said, Nova, the straits are still not fully open by any means.
1: Despite that kind of underlying nervousness, is there relative calm in the kind of headline market because there is some level of demand destruction going on globally?
0: The best cure for high prices is high prices, because over time they either destroy demand or they stimulate use of alternatives or they stimulate supply. And that's economics 101. So that's a really, really good point. And the International Energy Agency is still saying that if, as, when the straits open, they're still talking about a super glut of oil supply, because overall we're trying to move to more renewable sources of fuel over time. And they believe there is still no shortage of actual supply once normal service resumes. Now, clearly the challenge is, when does normal service resume? But at the moment, at least, that those who crunch all of the databases still think that when things are normal, there's plenty of the stuff lying around for people to consume and use.
1: There may be some time still before there is some sense of normalcy or at least a diplomatic resolution to this conflict. And, you know, winter is not far away. We're in the middle of a sweltering summer, but winter is not far away. And presumably people will need to heat their homes. What happens in a few months to oil prices?
0: You know, America is very polite in that it publishes its oil reserves every single week. And they are dropping very, very quickly. They're at the lowest level since the early 1980s. And the Strategic Petroleum Reserve is gradually draining away, which America is also using to try and, you know, put some degree of cap on the oil price and help Americans with prices at the pump, which makes sense, but it only lasts for so long. And if I was Iranian, well, I'd be looking at that figure going down every week, and I'd be looking at the midterms in November and wondering how much leverage I can exercise by dragging this out for as long as I possibly can.
1: Russ Moldt at AJ Bell, thank you very much.
0: Thank you.
1: And I'm Nova Safo with the Marketplace Morning Report. 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
2: I was driving a woman that I was dating at the time. I'm comedian Mark Maron, and we get into an argument about something. And about half a block from my house, I said, I'm turning around and I'm driving you home. And I took a U-turn, did not have room to negotiate that U-turn, and plowed right into a parked car. And I ended up marrying that woman. Boy, I love that car. Come on, folks, turn your car into the programs you love.
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5: Good morning, Tennessee Valley. It's Thursday, the 13th of August, and welcome to the third hour of Tennessee Valley Mornings. I'm your host, R.L. Terry. Coming up this hour, when was the last time you discovered something wonderful completely by accident? We talk about that on The Long View. And in about 15 minutes, Alex Hall talks with Sam Jackson, CEO of Bridges at Hudson Alpha, about a major National Science Foundation grant that will transform rural economies in Alabama and Tennessee. About 8:40, Katie Ganaway brings you a story from the recently completed South Huntsville Greenway Loop from Redstone Road to Green Cove Road. Your BBC News update is next, followed by your Tennessee Valley News update. Keep listening to Tennessee Valley Mornings, because you never know when a story you hear on today's show may be a conversation you can have with someone else later.
6: BBC News with Moira Alderson. The Israeli military has reportedly told about a dozen Palestinian households to leave their properties in a village in the occupied West Bank, where Israeli settlers have besieged two Palestinian families in their homes since Sunday. The army said it was acting to protect residents in Kusra, as Yolande Nell reports from Jerusalem.
7: After an earlier attempt to dislodge the extremist settlers failed, Israeli security forces returned to the Palestinian village of Kusra early this morning. The military said it demolished two illegal outposts and was acting to protect the residents. The mayor told the BBC that his village had been declared a closed military zone. Israeli security forces have been telling families to leave their houses, he said, using some as barracks. Settlers have been emboldened by the rapid expansion of settlements under the current Israeli government, leading to a dramatic rise in settler violence as they try to drive Palestinians off their land. All settlements are illegal under international law.
6: UN figures show the number of civilians killed in Ukraine in July rose to the highest level since the Russian invasion started. The UN Human Rights Monitoring Mission says at least 437 civilians were killed last month, the highest number recorded since May 2022. President Zelensky says he's working every day to secure more interceptor missiles. Parts of Europe are experiencing another heat wave, with more than 130 million people due to endure temperatures over 35 degrees Celsius. France, Italy, Spain and Britain are likely to see the highest temperatures. Here's our climate editor, Justin Rowlatt.
8: There's an interesting meme going around online. It says, is this the coolest summer of the rest of your life? Now, that isn't going to be true because weather's going to go on varying. It's very unlikely that we'll have a year this hot. We may have one next year, but probably not in the year after that. The weather will continue to vary. What they're getting at is the point that we are still pumping billions of tons of carbon dioxide up into the atmosphere. And until we reduce that to the same rate at which nature can take that carbon dioxide out, we will continue to drive temperatures up.
6: Romania has been forced to shut down its only nuclear power station because of extremely low water levels on the River Danube due to drought. The Cernavoda plant uses water from the river for cooling. Nick Thorpe has this report.
9: The second reactor at Cernavoda was disconnected from the Romanian electricity grid just before midday local time. The total shutdown of both reactors deprives Romania of about 20% of its power. The shortfall is covered by solar and wind during the hot, windy daytimes, but traditional coal and gas power generation will have to be supplemented by imports during the evenings. Romania also has huge hydropower capacity, but that's been heavily cut by the same low river levels that caused the nuclear shutdown.
6: World news from the BBC. The Japanese Prime Minister, Sanae Takaichi, has criticised President Putin's trip to the disputed Kuril Islands in the Pacific, saying it was absolutely unacceptable. Mr Putin visited Iriurup, which is one of four Russian-administered islands claimed by Japan. The airline Air India has announced it will start mandatory drug testing for all pilots after one of its planes suddenly lost about 90 metres in height during a flight. The pilot tested positive for marijuana. Current rules require airlines to conduct drug tests on at least 10% of flight crew each year. Scientists in Argentina have discovered mammals may have begun giving birth rather than laying eggs 90 million years earlier than previously thought. Researchers studying a 200 million year old fossil of a cynodont, a creature linking reptiles and mammals, found it had a growth spurt like a mammal's. A fossil bone suggested the mammal ancestor gave birth, as newborn mammals are bigger than young hatched from eggs. The coach of Japan's rugby team, Eddie Jones, has revealed an unusual strategy for preparing his players for their game against Australia this weekend. He shows them videos of geese. Our sports correspondent, Andy Swiss, has been taking a gander at the training technique.
10: Eddie Jones said his unusual coaching method was an attempt to improve his team's support play. The reason we watch videos of geese, he said, is that the head of the flock is like the ball carrier, adding the geese fly thousands of miles in formation and they follow the one goose in front. He's not the first coach to have used such bird-based strategies. Sir Alex Ferguson would often tell his players to observe the geese during Manchester United's training sessions, a story he passed on to Europe's Ryder Cup golfers before their match in 2014. It was a phrase we used throughout the week, the team's victorious captain Paul McGinley later said. Remember the geese.
6: That's the latest. BBC News.
5: Now for your Tennessee Valley news update. A new storm shelter is coming to Madison County following a groundbreaking ceremony earlier this week. County leaders say the shelter will provide a safer place for residents during severe weather while strengthening emergency preparedness in one of Alabama's fastest-growing communities. South Huntsville residents now have even more room to enjoy the outdoors following the completion of the Tennessee River Greenway Loop, which you'll hear more about later in the show when Katie Ganaway brings you a story on the completion of that loop. The newest section connects existing trails to create a continuous route for walking, running, and cycling while improving access to parks, neighborhoods, and the Tennessee River. Alabama's Great Southeast Pollinator Census returns later this month, inviting residents to help scientists better understand pollinator populations. Participants are encouraged to spend 15 minutes observing and counting bees, butterflies, and other pollinators on flowering plants, with the data helping researchers and conservation groups monitor pollinator health across the Southeast. The University of Alabama in Huntsville has welcomed its first Fulbright Scholar in Residence. University officials say the visiting scholar will expand international collaboration in chemical engineering while providing students and faculty with new global research and educational opportunities. Defense contractor Duotech has officially opened its new Huntsville facility. The company expects to create approximately 50 new jobs while expanding its support for defense electronics and reinforcing Huntsville's position as a growing center for aerospace and national security industries. And finally this morning, the North Alabama Agriplex is preparing for its annual Harvest to Home dinner later this month in Coleman. The August 27th fundraiser will feature locally sourced food prepared by regional chefs, with proceeds supporting the Agriplex's educational programs promoting agriculture, gardening, and healthy living throughout North Alabama. You are listening to Tennessee Valley Mornings. Taking a look at your weather, it's already a muggy start to the morning. I know I was feeling it when I was out for my run, so hopefully you're already staying cool this morning. High today is looking like it's going to be about 96 degrees, but that heat index is going to feel as high as 108. So if you're spending prolonged periods of time outside, please make sure that you're staying hydrated with water. Check on any vulnerable neighbors. And if it's too hot for you, it's probably too hot for your pets. So you may want to look at minimizing their time outside as well. Otherwise, partly cloudy day. The sun will pop up every now and again. Not much relief from the heat tonight because we're looking at about 77 degrees. Coming up on First Light, if I asked you if you wanted life to be a bit more convenient, you'd probably say absolutely. But there are some trade-offs that come with convenience. We get into that coming up next. You are listening to Tennessee Valley Mornings. You're with R.L. Terry. Now, I want you to think about something for a minute. With all the ways we can personalize our media, our experiences, our news, so on and so forth, the list goes on. I want to explore something that I think has been lost, but it very much adds to the variety of life. I'm going to be talking about the benefits of randomness coming up next.

Welcome to the Long View on Tennessee Valley Mornings, where we step back to explore the ideas and perspectives that shape our world. Today, the benefits of randomness. When was the last time you discovered something wonderful completely by accident? Maybe it was a song for which you weren't looking, a book you happened to pull off a library shelf, a restaurant you stumbled upon while taking a wrong turn, a conversation with someone you never expected to meet. Some of life's greatest discoveries aren't planned. They're encountered. And I wonder if that's becoming a little less common. Today, much of our world is personalized. We've certainly talked about that on this show. Streaming services recommend our next movie or TV show. Music apps suggest our next song. Social media learns our interests. Online stores predict what we'd like to buy. News feeds are tailored to our preferences. On the surface, that's incredibly convenient. Talked about convenience in the first hour of our show today. We spend less time searching and more time enjoying what we already know we like. But there's a trade-off. Algorithms are remarkably good at giving us more of what we've already chosen in the past. They're not always as good at introducing us to something for which we'd never think to ask. Think back to television a few decades ago. It's hard to imagine it's a few decades ago that this would be the case. You might sit down on a Tuesday night and discover a documentary you never planned to watch, or catch the middle of an old movie and suddenly become a lifelong fan. Radio has always worked that way, too. You tune in for one thing and leave having discovered something entirely unexpected. And I'd say that's very much a part of the public radio experience. The same was true in libraries. You might come looking for one book, but the title sitting next to it caught your eye. Bookstores worked the same way, so did record stores, even conversations. You'd start talking about one subject and somehow end up learning about something completely different. Those moments have a name: serendipity. The happy accident, the unexpected discovery. It's something for which it's difficult to plan. But you know what? That's precisely what makes it so valuable. Over the past few weeks, we've talked about convenience, which we did earlier in our first hour just today. Smartphones, third places, conversation, all of those topics share something in common. They ask whether we're leaving enough room in our lives for surprise. Because not everything valuable can be predicted. You can't schedule your favorite childhood memory. You can't algorithm your way to meeting a lifelong friend. You can't always search for ideas that may change your life because you don't yet know it exists. Sometimes the most meaningful discoveries happen because we wondered a little, took the scenic route, walked into the museum we hadn't planned to visit, listened to someone whose opinion was different from our own. When's the last time you did that? Or simply left enough space in our day for curiosity to take over. Perhaps that's one reason communities matter so much. Farmers markets, libraries, festivals, downtown coffee shops, public radio once again. They're all places where the unexpected still has a chance to happen, where we might encounter an idea, a person, or an experience for which we weren't looking. In a world increasingly optimized to predict our next choice, perhaps one of the healthiest things we can do is occasionally resist being so predictable. And I'm preaching to myself right now because I am one predictable person. You may want to read a book that you hadn't thought of before. Maybe you catch the title sitting on a shelf somewhere. Maybe someone else was reading the book, and maybe the title catches your attention. You know, order the special on the menu. Take the unfamiliar road home. Strike up a conversation with someone with whom you've never spoken before. Maybe someone new to your place of work, your neighborhood, or other organization, and who knows, that conversation may simply make their day. Because while algorithms are remarkably good at helping us find what we already want, life's greatest surprises will often come from discovering
what we never knew we wanted or needed. And that's the long view. If you're just joining us, you're listening to Tennessee Valley Mornings on 89.3 WLRH. Coming up next, Alex Hall speaks with Sam Jackson, CEO of Bridges at Hudson Alpha, about a major National Science Foundation grant that will transform rural economies in Alabama and Tennessee. Then I'll bring you the engines of our ingenuity, and in about 25 minutes, Katie Ganaway brings you a story from the recently completed South Huntsville Greenway Loop from Redstone Road to Green Cove Road. You're with R.L. Terry. Keep listening to Tennessee Valley Mornings.

0: I'm Alex Hall, host of WLRH's Curiosity Squad. A field of grass might not look much like the beginning of an automobile component, a building material, or a new form of packaging, but a major new National Science Foundation project led by the Hudson Alpha Institute for Biotechnology with 85 different partners hopes to connect crops grown across Alabama and Tennessee with manufacturers looking for new, domestically produced materials. I caught up with the Bridges CEO, Sam Jackson, in his busy lab at Hudson Alpha to ask about the work.
1: They really wanted to see us accelerate the speed of which we move from laboratory innovation to commercial application of those innovations. And so Bridges, which stands for Bio-Based Rural Innovation and for Domestic Growth and Economic Security, is one of the engines in creating economic development from agriculturally based, bio-based materials. Hudson Alpha has a long history of working with the genomics and the genetics of these perennial grasses. They grow really well here in our area. We view the perennial grasses as a great opportunity for farmers to have a new source of revenue on the farm, a little bit of diversification, and opportunities to play in new markets. But where we really get our innovation is then taking those grasses and moving them downstream into product manufacturing. And I oftentimes tell people to view a bale of switchgrass or miscanthus, two of the perennial grasses that we use, to view that bale of grass once it's harvested just in the same way we would view a barrel of oil. A barrel of oil comes into a refinery. It's cracked and separated out. We do the same thing with these grasses. We bring them in, we process them, and we take them apart. Cellulose, hemicellulose, lignin, other chemical components of those plants. And then we take those building block components and use them to create bio-based products that consumers use every day.
0: This program sits under the National Science Foundation's Engines Initiative, designed to foster multi-sector collaboration that grows and sustains regional innovation.
1: It always comes to economics. Everyone wants to see farmers prosper. Everyone wants to see localized supply chains, domestic manufacturing. But at the end of the day, it has to make economic sense to the manufacturer. Yeah. And so what they're seeing in their manufacturing process, what they're seeing in their markets, really drives what we need to do from innovators to help them grow here in the Southeast. A great example of how these crops fit into an existing farm is really representative of most farms in our region. Let's say you had a farmer that was growing some corn and cotton, as well as some beef cattle. Well, virtually every farm in our region has 10, 25, or 50 acres of low productivity soils that, again, that's where these grasses go. They grow really well on those marginal soils. And what they tend to do is provide new revenue to that farm, meaning the ability of that farmer to continue to grow corn and cotton and beef cattle. So it's providing them a new source of revenue, adding to the overall revenue of the farm, making it more economically sustainable long-term. And that's one of our core goals, is to really provide that economic growth opportunity to the farmer so that they can stay in farming longer. We continue to lose farmland in Alabama. We continue to lose family farm operations. We do what we can to tie them to new downstream markets to help prevent that loss over time.
0: The program could bring up to $160 million to the area to facilitate the development.
1: And so the Innovation Engines Program, the award that we won, was for up to 10 years and up to $160 million to build this innovation ecosystem here in the Tennessee Valley. Our initial award was for a two-year funding period of $15 million total. At the end of that window, if we've met our goals and our milestones and our deliverables, then we'll be awarded a second tranche of funding. I say as a taxpayer, it's an excellent way for a federal agency to run a program. There are lots of checks and balances to ensure that we're delivering on what we say we can do. And it helps keep our team on task and focused on the core aspects of an engine, which are speeding innovation from the lab to the commercial marketplace. We've earned the right to qualify for up to $160 million. it's really great to see that the agency sees our vision, sees what's possible here in Alabama and Tennessee, and has awarded it, because it's a statement to the quality of the science, the quality of the industry, and the quality of agriculture in the state.
0: If you're interested in finding out more about plant science and manufacturing and how this program could benefit local agriculture and innovation, Hudson Alpha is providing a free informational event on August 18th at 5:30 p.m. at the Mars Music Hall. Details on how to register can be found at WLRH.org under this story. For WLRH, I'm Alex Hall.
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6: Tomorrow, and tomorrow, and tomorrow. The University of Houston's College of Engineering presents this series about the machines that make our civilization run and the people whose ingenuity created them. When I strike the cue ball on a billiards table, it moves about the table, bumping into the walls and the other balls. And I can describe exactly where all the balls will be as time moves forward. That's because billiard balls, like planets, cars, and old socks, live in a world subject to natural laws, like the conservation of energy. These classical laws are deterministic. If I know where everything is located and how it's moving at a particular instant, then, at least in theory, I can calculate exactly where everything will be at any time in the future. Causal determinism espouses the position that the universe operates much like a billiards table. The idea had been around in various forms for a long time, but it was Newton who in the late 17th century breathed new life into it with his laws of motion. And for centuries, many well-known engineers and scientists embraced the concept. It was not until the early 20th century that quantum mechanics upset the apple cart. In the quantum mechanical world, things apparently happened at random. For example, uranium atoms spontaneously emit radiation without any provocation. There's no action to cause this reaction. To some, this was utter sacrilege. Einstein was a vocal critic of such non-deterministic beliefs, leading him to utter his now famous phrase, "God does not play dice with the universe." But then, in 1957, a graduate student named Hugh Everett offered a way out of the quantum mechanical predicament. It wasn't necessary to give up determinism. We simply had to accept an infinite number of universes branching off from one another as random events both do and do not occur. It sounds preposterous. For years after Everett published his paper, the idea was ridiculed and ignored by the scientific community. But ultimately, there was no ignoring his mathematics. What came to be known as the many-worlds interpretation of quantum mechanics now has a large following. By some polls, it's the most accepted worldview of quantum mechanics today. In the eyes of many physicists, it's simply the least strange of all the interpretations out there. Among other things, it doesn't require that we abandon determinism. For many engineers and scientists, it's reassuring to believe in a mechanical universe. Science couldn't exist if the world was haphazard. But is the price we pay something straight from the realm of science fiction? An infinite number of parallel universes? Or is that really such a crazy idea after all? I'm Andy Boyd at the University of Houston, where we're interested in the way inventive minds work.
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7: Welcome to the Nature Notebook with the Land Trust of North Alabama. If you head down to one of Madison County's many greenways this summer, you may be lucky enough to see several species of native wildflowers growing along the creeksides. Summer blooming wildflowers tend to be those hardy, sun-loving blooms that don't mind a little heat. And around here, those include several species of asters and liatris, black-eyed Susans, and species of sunflowers. There is also a particularly showy blooming vine that appears in the summer, the maypop, or purple passion flower. This vine can be found in many different edge environments, such as along creeks, near the edge of some woods, or even climbing a chain link fence. The maypop also serves as a host plant for a few species of butterflies like the Gulf fritillary. Wildflowers aren't the only things blooming in the summertime. In fact, one of the flowers you may notice most often will rain down petals on the sidewalk or your car, should you be searching for some shade in a parking lot. Crepe myrtles, long popular ornamental plantings, bloom throughout the summer heat in Alabama. Although these trees originate in Asia and aren't best suited for native bees and bugs, a paper from the University of Georgia Extension Service notes that several species of bees have been observed visiting crepe myrtles in July and August, months when many other flowering trees are fruiting instead. Crepe myrtles are not naturalists' favorite plants, but they are ubiquitous throughout the Southeast now. And where development has removed native food sources for the pollinator class, these trees can be an important stopgap food. These species provide important summer nutrition for bees, butterflies, and other animals near the bottom of the food chain. At this time of year, North Alabama also temporarily hosts a larger population of ruby-throated hummingbirds who migrate south to Mexico and Central America after their breeding season is over. The males begin the journey first, sometimes as early as the middle of July, but sightings are most common in Alabama in August and early September. Although you won't see much activity in the high heat of an August afternoon, know that our summer blooming flowers are helping to support the amazing ecosystem of North Alabama. Thank you for spending this time with us in North Alabama Nature. We hope that it inspires you to get out to one of North Alabama's many natural spaces this week. Land Trust is offering opportunities for volunteering on preserves in the next week, including both trail care and gardening work. We also have guided hikes scheduled at different preserves most weekends of the year. Find out more at landtrustnal.org. Happy trails!
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0: With your Morning Civic Brief, I'm Bob Nance. It was on this day in 1920 that the Tennessee Senate passed a resolution supporting the 19th Amendment to the U.S. Constitution. The vote was 25-4 to approve a woman's right to vote. Tennessee Governor Albert Roberts had called a special session of the Tennessee legislature that convened on August 9th of 1920, and on August 10th, joint bills were introduced on the floor of each chamber. After the resolutions were read in the chambers, the Senate took 2 days in committee discussion before bringing the bill to the floor. While the Senate had quickly decided in a landslide to support the amendment, the House spent 5 days in floor debate, Hermitage Hotel lobbying, and multiple straw polls to find that on August 18th, House Speaker Seth Walker brought a floor vote to table the vote on the resolution, resulting in not just one tie to table, but a second one just hours later, with 48 members voting to end the discussion and effectively kill the bill, and 48 voting to continue debate. As the resolution moved to its final vote, it looked like the final tally might be against the amendment until Harry T. Byrne broke from the anti-suffragists at the last minute and voted aye after reading a letter from his mother that told him to be a good boy and vote for the amendment. When the vote looked like it might pass, the Speaker of the House changed his vote to aye in an effort to be able to reconsider the vote at a later time. This brought the final count to 54 and 46 against. Just a few days later, before the end of the special session, a vote to reconsider was called, but by that time, most of the anti-suffragists had fled the state to come to Alabama so that a vote could not be taken. With just 59 members present, the remaining House members called a quorum and defeated the motion to reconsider 50-9. With that, the House completed the process, and the state of Tennessee became the 36th state to ratify the amendment, making it an official part of the United States Constitution. Though you may not see a constitutional amendment come before your local legislative bodies, you can go watch them vote for very important things. Today at 5:30, the Hanceville, Alabama City Council will meet at the Hanceville City Hall. And also at 5:30, the Huntsville City Council meets at City Hall on Fountain Circle. In Elkton, Tennessee, tonight at 6, their City Council meets in the community room adjacent to the Fire Hall on Main Street. This has been your Morning Civic Brief. I'm Bob Nance. 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
1: The early fungus gets the chungus? This is Sandra Tsinglo with the lowdown on science. Fungi play a key role in forests. They decompose dead wood and release carbon back into the environment. But does fungi have to compete for a meal? Researchers led by Tadashi Fukami at Stanford University tested whether arrival order changes decomposition. They placed fungal species onto wood blocks in different sequences. For a year, they tracked fungal growth, decomposition, and carbon release. Results? The first fungi to arrive often took over the wood, changing later growth. In some cases, early arrivals made wood decompose up to 3 times faster. You might not think of fungi as fast movers, but if they're not first, they're last.
2: AP News, I'm Marcela Sanchez. Secretary of State Marco Rubio and Treasury Secretary Scott Bessent flew out of last month's NATO summit in Turkey on a decoy plane while President Trump was secretly moved to a smaller military jet following a possible Iranian assassination threat against him. A senior U.S. official noted that security precautions for the president are more robust than even those for top members of the cabinet. The Washington Post reported this week that Trump wasn't on the old Air Force One on the return flight from Turkey, and that he was instead smuggled onto another jet via a catering cart to avoid the threat. AP correspondent Ben Thomas reports on the law firms being asked to represent migrant children.
3: Migrant children detained after entering the U.S. without their parents are usually entrusted to federal government care. and Congress has created various legal protections for them, including a 2008 law requiring the government to provide legal representation in deportation proceedings. Now, one law firm tapped to receive a $150 million federal contract has dropped out, while another firm, One Rescue, has been awarded a contract worth up to $244 million. Its founder resigned in 2023 amid allegations of misconduct. Legal service providers whose contracts have expired say there are nearly 24,000 children facing deportation. I'm Ben Thomas.
2: White House Press Secretary Caroline Leavitt will leave the Trump administration at the end of the month to spend more time with her young family. The 28-year-old called it a bittersweet decision in a social media post shortly after Trump announced she would be stepping down. U.S. futures are rising ahead of today's new inflation data. This is AP News.
4: AP Sports, I'm Lisa Dwyer. Padres beat the Brewers 4-3 in 11 innings for a three-game sweep. The surging Padres have won 5 straight and 15 of 19 to move into the National League's second wildcard spot ahead of Arizona and Philadelphia. Drew Romo hits a home run and Luis Castillo pitches shutout ball as the White Sox blank the Reds 5-0. David Schuster reports.
5: Castillo did indeed strike out 10 in his 7 innings of one-hit ball, picking up his first win in a White Sox uniform. And Sam Antonacci had 3 hits. The win by the Sox allows them to increase their overall lead in the AL Central. It's 3 1/2 games over both Minnesota and Detroit, with Cleveland 4 back.
4: Alex Bregman hits 3 homers and 7 RBIs in a Cubs 12-6 win over the Nationals. And the Field of Dreams game returns tonight when the Phillies take on the Twins, with both teams in the hunt for a postseason berth. Lisa Dwyer, AP Sports.
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1: This is Bergen Matthews inviting you to tune in this weekend for the Lost Child's Back to School Special. 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
3: And taking a look at your weather, still pretty muggy outside. Some areas are already reporting temperatures between 76 and 79 degrees. Pretty high dew point as well, currently sitting at about 75. Then that's only going to get worse because the heat index today is going to be 108. So please be careful if you're spending prolonged periods of time outside. Low tonight, about 77. Not much relief there. Partly cloudy skies, but don't let the clouds fool you if you're outside for prolonged periods of time. Also, wear sunscreen. Tomorrow, sunny and hot, high near 98 with a heat index as high as 110. So please be careful the next few days. There is a heat advisory now in effect through Sunday. Coming up next, Katie Ganaway brings us a story from the newly completed South Huntsville Greenway Loop. Just more ways to enjoy the outdoors when there's not a heat advisory in effect. Or if you are going to be out there, please plan accordingly. So I'm going to head over to Katie and learn a little bit more about the Greenway and all the different ways of enjoying it.
2: With WLRH News, I'm Katie Ganaway. The city of Huntsville recently announced a milestone accomplishment within its Greenway plan. The South Huntsville Greenway Loop is now complete with a 1.5 mile addition extending from Redstone Road to Green Cove Road. Today, we welcome Executive Director of the Land Trust of North Alabama, Marie Bostick, to tell us about their partnership with the City of Huntsville in this effort. Welcome, Marie.
4: Thank you so much. Good to be here.
2: So, the Greenway Plan was adopted 20 years ago in 2006. It received a major upgrade in 2017, which added the help of the Land Trust. That included identifying potential Greenway projects, which leads me to my question, which additions to the City of Huntsville's Greenway Plan could be attributed to your team?
4: We have a great relationship with the city because we kind of feed off each other's strengths. So we help them with the planning initiatives, the layout of a project. And so we really started doing that in earnest in 2017 after the big picture plan was put in place. My background is I used to work for the City of Huntsville.
2: So I had it right here.
4: I did work with Greenway, so it was kind of a natural fit for us
2: and that started in the 80s?
4: I started in the 80s. We had our first Greenway, ironically, as part of this loop that was just done along Aldridge Creek, and it opened in 1994. And like I said, since 2017, though, we've had that formal relationship where we really help them with planning them out, getting the layout of the routes together. We coordinate between organizations. So like Singing River Trail has some elements of their regional route that'll go on top of, if you will, the local route. So we kind of help make sure that's working together well and that kind of stuff.
2: And so now that this loop has been complete and the work that's been done so far on the Singing River Trail and all that, how does it better connect people to their community?
4: Now that we have this integral piece completed that they just opened, I mean, it opens up so many opportunities for people to get from their neighborhood to Ditto Landing or from Ditto Landing and the neighborhoods in the south up to Hayes Farm for shopping and restaurants. I think the important part is we're to the point now in the city where we're actually making those connections to not just a recreational aspect of I'm going to go walk and get my exercise, but I'm going to be able to actually get to my destination. So if I want to run out to Publix or somewhere at Hayes Farm, I can do that on my bike and get back home, not have to get in the car.
2: Marie, you alluded to this. You did work as the City of Huntsville's Planning and Zoning Administration Manager for 26 years.
4: Yeah.
2: Yes. And then you took on the Executive Director role at Land Trust of North Alabama in 2014.
4: Right.
2: So my question is, how has your experience in both of those fields helped you to lead your team through the partnership with the city on this long-term project?
4: Yeah. I get accused all the time of going from development to conservation. So I'm
2: you
4: doing my
2: do?
4: Penance now. Yeah.
2: Oh, no. Your penance.
4: But no, it really does, I think, give me a unique insight into how the neighborhoods and the community is developed and integrating the aspects of alternative transportation, greenways, outdoor recreation opportunities into that community fabric. One of my favorite words is balance. Everything has to be balanced. And you can do that if you just do it with intention. We try to bring that balance of conservation and growth because you need both, truthfully.
2: Marie, will this partnership remain as the City of Huntsville expands its Greenway Master Plan beyond this loop project?
4: Yeah, well, we like you said, we've been in it now for almost a decade, I
2: almost,
4: guess.
2: Yeah.
4: Yeah. So, yes, we hope so. We're looking right now at how to make that expand for another 3 to 5 years. So, you know, you take everything in chunks to see how things are going, but we do hope to continue to do it. I think both sides, I think the Land Trust and the city see the benefit of how it's working. We're trying to escalate the process of getting more trails on the ground. Any meeting we go to, one of the top things that people say that they want more of is greenways and access to their neighborhoods. So by having us both working towards that effort, it really does expand the potential to get it quickly. So like there's 10 miles of trails right now that are in some form of either design or construction that'll be coming online in the next, you know, 3 years or so. So that takes a community, if you will, and
2: yeah.
4: We're just glad to be part of it. But we are both looking at ways to continue that.
2: You said it there are multiple greenways that you're looking at to create right
4: now?
2: Yeah,
4: they're already, in design
2: already
4: or construction.
2: In design. Mm-hmm. Which of those would you say you're most excited about?
4: The one I'm most excited about is the one that's under construction right now, and it'll be the next one completed, and it's called the Meek Greenway. And it's in North Huntsville, so it connects from Highway 72 East all the way into Alabama A&M University near Stallworth.
2: That'll be great for students.
4: It's great. It's a great project. It's going to be nice. It goes through farmland. It goes through developed areas. It's very diverse. And then it's going to connect with the proposed North Huntsville Greenway that will bring you all the way into downtown then.
2: Oh, my gosh.
4: So,
2: okay.
4: So I think that project, you know, this is like kind of like a first phase. But once it actually gets into downtown, that's going to be an amazing, amazing project.
2: Well, thank you so much for your time, Marie. I appreciate it.
4: Oh, my pleasure. Great to talk with you.
2: So that was Marie Bostick, the Executive Director of the Land Trust of North Alabama. Find our conversation on our website, WLRH.org, and share it on social media. For WLRH News, I'm Katie Ganaway.
5: We're always looking for new ways to detect Alzheimer's disease early. I'm Dr. Lynn Pascarella, president of the American Association of Colleges and Universities. And today on the Academic Minute,
6: plaques and memory loss. But changes in how the brain manages blood flow and oxygen may also provide important early clues about risk. In our research, we studied older adults with and without cognitive impairment and looked at whether measures of cerebrovascular function were linked to known markers of Alzheimer's risk. We used two non-invasive tools while participants rested quietly. One measured how fast blood moves through the major arteries in the brain. The other measured blood oxygen levels in the brain tissue near the surface of the cortex. We then used mathematical models to summarize how well the brain adjusts blood flow and oxygen levels in response to normal changes in blood pressure and carbon dioxide. What we found was notable. People with healthier vascular patterns, meaning blood vessels that behaved more like those seen in cognitively healthy aging, tended to have lower amyloid burden and larger hippocampal volume. The hippocampus is a brain region that is essential for memory, and smaller hippocampal volume is associated with greater Alzheimer's risk. We also found that people with mild cognitive impairment or dementia showed poorer vascular indicators than cognitively normal adults. These findings suggest that cerebrovascular function is closely related to brain changes associated with Alzheimer's risk and may be part of the disease continuum. Just as importantly, these measures are relatively low cost and non-invasive compared with some other brain imaging approaches, and they do not require injections, radiation, or active participation during testing. This study does not prove cause and effect, but it supports ongoing work to test whether these vascular signals can help identify higher risk individuals earlier and track brain health over time.
5: That was Amaryllis Sicknia of the University of Southern California. You can find this, other segments, and more information about the professors at academicminute.org.
7: 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This is Bird Note. Singing from atop a cactus, a handsome bird greets the new day. It's a black-throated sparrow, an iconic desert denizen of the southwestern U.S. and northern Mexico. A patch of pure black accents their throats, and white stripes boldly mark their dark faces.
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0: situation where the money, the companies who are doing all of the spending are the ones who are currently losing the most. And again, that's why you have this residual debate over, can they fund it? When did they start getting returns that can prove that their investment is indeed going to be a wise one and a profitable one?
1: It struck me from CoreWeave's earnings report, they had a term that I had never heard before, which is a revenue backlog. And they said it had now surpassed $100 billion. What does that mean? And does that tell us anything about where the AI trade could be headed a year or two from now?
0: And this is one of the reasons why the stock popped so much yesterday, as did Nebius. And it was one of the reasons why Oracle stock popped so much late last year when they announced multi-year deals, because they were talking about having a $500+ billion backlog of long-term service agreements to provide computing power from their data centers to the developers of the large language models. And that's really what it means. It's talking about future revenue. The questions, therefore, of course, remain are, when do those contracts turn into firm deals and firm dollars and firm revenues and ultimately firm profits? And that still remains a matter for debate. But for the minute, the bulls of the stocks are winning the argument because they're looking at the backlogs and firmly believing that you will get an onrush of revenues, that these companies will burst into profit at some stage in the next 2 years.
1: Russ Mould of AJ Bell, thank you very much.
0: Thank you.
1: By the way, year-to-date, information technology stocks are up 23%. The S&P 500 industrial sector, that's stocks of heavy equipment makers, transportation providers, and others, is up 20%. I'm Nova Safo with a Marketplace Morning Report. 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

We've heard Gioacchino Rossini's Overture to the Barber of Seville, one of the most recognizable openers in operatic literature. Written in 1816, the overture captures Rossini's gifts for sudden dynamic shifts and irresistible energy. It's Rossini at his most effervescent, music that makes you smile from the very first note. And who out there didn't at least get a tinge of a Bugs Bunny vibe? Well, good morning and welcome to Morning Blend. It's Thursday, August the 13th. I'm your host, Mike Keeley, and I'll be with you for the next 3 hours to enjoy some great music. Gabriel Ian Gould's Watercolors invites us to hear music as a kind of a sound painting. Rather than a specific story, Gould uses changing colors and textures and moods to create a very impressionistic soundscape, like watercolor on paper. The music suggests images without really defining them completely, leaving room for the listener's imagination. Listen for the way the colors blend and shift, creating an atmosphere that is delicate, expressive, and quietly evocative.

0: We've been listening to Gabriel Ian Gould's Watercolors. Robert Sheena was the oboe soloist, along with conductor David Allen Miller and the Albany Symphony Orchestra. I found this music on a CD that was highlighting music of Morton Gould, so I naturally assumed that there was a possibility that Gabriel Ian Gould might be related. But alas, my crack research staff assures me they are not. It's 9:20. This is Morning Blend.
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0: Roy Harris's Symphony No. 3 was completed in 1938, and it's one of the defining works of American symphonic music of the 20th century. Harris distills the traditional symphony into a single, continuous movement, built from a number of musical ideas that grow, collide, and then return in different forms. Harris once described the work in terms of an unfolding dramatic journey, and its sense of momentum comes from the way one musical idea seems to grow and move into the next. This is Roy Harris's third symphony.

0: We've heard Roy Harris's Symphony No. 3. He wrote the symphony on a commission from Hans Kindler, but instead decided to give it to Serge Koussevetsky and the Boston Symphony. It has been described as the quintessential American symphony, and it is the most widely performed and recorded of all American symphonies. It's 9:41. 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
0: With WLRH News, I'm Mike Keeley. I spoke with some professors from the University of Alabama, Huntsville, about a great upcoming event called Melodic Propulsions, Music Meets Health, Live and Up Close. First, we have Dr. Melody Ng from the Music Department.
3: Yes, thank you for having us today. This is a very exciting cross-college piano collaboration that is happening next Monday at 7:30 p.m. at UAH Roberts Recital Hall. And you may wonder why this is so exciting and why I'm so passionate about it is because it is the first time where we're combining forces in nursing, kinesiology, and music to do a showcase on why music is so relevant and that everybody can see how music actually meets health up close and live production. So it also embraces what we do every day at UAH as interdisciplinary scholars and teachers and faculty. So it's just very exciting project for us.
0: And tell us your part of it, Yao.
4: Hi, my name is Yao Chai from the College of Nursing. So my part is in this presentation, I'm going to give my perspective from the nursing field. However, for the interesting for these presentations, we're going to provide the audience a perspective of appreciation of music beyond just a standard listening.
0: And give me an example of that.
4: So from there, what we do is that in this presentation, towards the end of the presentation, we're going to have a small mini education series. That's where three of us from different fields, we're going to break down the music and we will be interpret from a major, a music major. Will be an interpretation from kinesiology major and also from a nursing perspective.
0: Ryan, tell us about your perspective on this.
5: Sure. I think traditionally when people hear kinesiology, they think automatically sports and athletes. When we look at musicians, they are putting in the training, the background, the expertise, and whether it comes to the way that their hands are moving or breathing or efficiency of playing, that all falls into kind of the idea behind measuring physical activity and seeing how can we, one, kind of measure it, and then two, how can we give feedback of how does that have an impact on someone's overall health or fitness.
0: Well, Melody, I'm a musician, and so I'm used to what I consider the normal take on when you attend a concert and there's a presentation. Tell us how this is similar and different.
3: So it will have the components of both traditional concerts, but also a little uniqueness of bringing the educational part towards the end. We will begin the event with a typical concert. What is atypical is we bring in the music technology part that we love to showcase. I have a very cool piano at UH thanks to all the resources provided by the university. It actually captures live data on how I play. So we will be projecting music notes interpreting life to project in data to show how my fingers are striking each keys. And this is one of very rare pianos in the United States, and we're very fortunate at UAH that we have that kind of computer to really visualize live data.
0: Give me a little more detail about that.
3: I did a test run on it. It means how I play the piano, my force will be shown, may the force be with you, will be shown on the screen as bunch of colors on how I strike. And that's why I want everybody to come find out, because we'll find out because it's live. I don't know how I strike.
0: So Yael, explain how the discipline of nursing applies and interweaves with the music.
4: From a perspective of nursing, what we're trying to do for this project, we're trying to challenge the audience to see that beyond just the patient side, we also want to see the performer side. That kind of challenge the player to see, how far can I strike, on top of providing the therapeutic effect on the listener, but also as a performer, it helps to improve your own velocity and improve your skill. And at the end, it's a win-win situation.
0: So that comes to Ryan. How does that apply to your discipline?
5: We do a lot of research using wearable technology. So we want to see, once again, how the body is being efficient, how posture may influence playing, once again, how hard melody is striking the keys, what is happening physiologically, or basically what's happening inside from both a cardiovascular standpoint or from a nervous system standpoint. So step one for us, always in our field, is to just get baseline data of what's happening. And it's amazing for the opportunity to work with both faculty in nursing and in music, and to work with such a high level pianist, to be able to see what is the body going through from simple training all the way up to playing in front of a crowd of folks. What is that overall impact that you're having while you're playing? How does that affect or go towards the physical activity recommendations that are being set by groups like the American College of Sports Medicine or American Medical Association?
0: So it sounds like we're taking those sort of emotional, physical feelings, but really trying to quantify them in this endeavor. Is that correct?
5: Yes, I think that's the great way to say, is that when people feel a certain way about a piece of music, or when you get done practicing, or let's say having a performance, you may feel, or you do feel, that you have a certain toll that's been taken on the body. And what we're trying to do is put the numbers behind that, and then be able to once again use that to help influence what we're using in terms of music therapy when it comes to the actual health application.
0: So it's Monday the 17th at 7:30 in Roberts Hall. Melodic Propulsions, it sounds like a very, very interesting and a very thoughtful presentation that you're all about to do. Thank you all for being here today. If you'd like to know more about Melodic Propulsions, check out our website. For WLRH News, I'm Mike Keeley.

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1: Next up, we'll hear some selections from Following the Moon by Ensemble Galilée. The Washington, D.C.-based ensemble is known for blending early music with traditional and contemporary sound. Following the Moon reflects that approach, bringing together music inspired by the journeys, landscapes, and the night sky. With harp, strings, wind, and percussion, Ensemble Galilée creates an intimate sound that feels both ancient and contemporary. Here are some selections from Following the Moon.

We've been listening to Ensemble Galilée from their Following the Moon collection. We heard the title track right there, Following the Moon, and then before that, a traditional Irish jig called Banish Misfortune. 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I'll be back after the BBC News with Brass Music of Gabrielli.

This is the Composer's Datebook for August 13th. I'm John Burge. It's said that nature abhors a vacuum, and so apparently did Richard Wagner, who devised a brass instrument to fill a gap he perceived between the range of the horns and trombones. And so the Wagner tuba was born, a brass instrument Wagner designed for the 1876 premiere of his cycle of four ring operas in Bayreuth, Germany, which began on today's date that year with Das Rheingold. Other composers have also scored for Wagner tubas, including Anton Bruckner and Richard Strauss, both of them ardent Wagner fans. And Igor Stravinsky, who, though certainly not a Wagnerite, did include Wagner tubas in the early versions of some of his famous ballet scores. Some contemporary composers include parts for the Wagner tuba in their works as well, and a quartet of these instruments appears in a 1994 score that Hungarian composer George Kurtág wrote for the Berlin Philharmonic. Kurtág is noted for his short, epigrammatic, and very introspective chamber works, but Steely is his first major work for large conventional orchestra. Composer's Datebook is produced by APM, American Public Media, in conjunction with the American Composers Forum, reminding you that all music was once new.

0: Now there's some good rainy day nap music. That was Promenades, Opus 7, a set of seven characteristic piano pieces written by French composer Alberic Magnard. Acting as sort of a musical diary, each movement evokes a distinct geographic or personal landscape near the city of Paris, which was so beloved. It's 10:33.
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0: 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We'll talk about a change of pace. Eric Wolfgang Korngold composed Much Ado About Nothing in 1918, of course, drawing his inspiration from Shakespeare's comedy. The music captures the play's mix of romance, wit, mischief, and a mistaken identity, with Korngold using a colorful palette and melodies that leap from the stage. It was written when he was still very young, but it shows his expressive style. It would later make Korngold famous as a Hollywood film composer. Here is music from Much Ado About Nothing, Opus 11 of Eric Wolfgang Korngold.

0: I love the exclamation point there at the end. That was music by Eric Wolfgang Korngold from his suite entitled Much Ado About Nothing. We heard the London Symphony Orchestra conducted by Andre Previn. It's 10:45 and this is Morning Blend.
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0: 89 degrees right now in Huntsville. It's mostly sunny with a high near 96 today, but the heat index values are as high as 109. Tonight, partly cloudy with the low, which not really that low, 77. And tomorrow, Friday, sunny and hot with a high near 98. Heat index tomorrow as high as 111. Friday night, mostly clear, low around 76. And Saturday, guess what? Sunny and hot with a high near 99. And this is heading into the latter part of August. Saturday night, mostly clear with a low around 76. And then Sunday, sunny and hot, and I see three digits with a high near 100. So take care of in this heat.
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0: The music of Giovanni Gabrielli was written to take advantage of the remarkable acoustics of St. Mark's Basilica in Venice, where separate groups of brass and voices could call and answer one another across the vast space of the interior. That space and grandeur comes through really vividly in The Glory of Gabrielli, a collection here by the Empire Brass. The ensemble brings the power of Gabrielli's Renaissance writing into a modern brass setting, highlighting the ceremonial character of the music. Here are some selections from The Glory of Gabrielli.

We've been listening to The Glory of Gabrielli, a collection by the Empire Brass. We heard three different canzones performed by the quintet and a number of their brass-playing friends.

0: Now, that's an ending, right? Eugene Onegin is a well-known example of the lyric opera, and Tchaikovsky added more of a dramatic flair to it. The story concerns a selfish hero who lives to regret his blasé rejection of a young woman's love and his careless incitement of a fatal duel with his best friend. Sounds like Hamilton. That was the Kirov Orchestra with Maestro Valery Gergiev. It's 11:20. This is Morning Blend.
1: The Huntsville Traditional Music Association will have a coffeehouse event on Wednesday, August 19, 6:30 p.m. at Low Mill Studio Space, 1038. Dan Malloy will open, followed by Jim Parker and Ricky Ray headlining. This event is partially funded by a grant from Arts Huntsville. Ticket information is on the HTMA webpage at huntsvillefolk.org.
0: Franz Schubert's 12 German Dances, Opus 171, shows the composer in a lighter, more intimate setting. It's written for piano and intended for social dancing. These short pieces are modest in scale, but rich in melody and harmonic complexity. Schubert had a great ability to turn everyday dance music into something distinct. There, together, they offer a glimpse of early 19th century Vienna, where a simple dance could become a work of art. Here is pianist Alfred Brendel with the 12 German Dances of Schubert.

0: Pianist Alfred Brendel recorded Franz Schubert's 12 German Dances in November of 1971. This acclaimed interpretation was released by Philips Records and is paired on the same recording with Schubert's piano sonata in A major. It's 11:32.
1: The Huntsville Women's Tennis Association supports tennis in North Alabama for women 18 and older. We are hosting the Rosalyn Donnelly Fall Charity Tennis Tournament September the 16th through 20th at the Huntsville Tennis Center, featuring combo and mixed events for women and men 18 years and older. 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
0: Joseph Haydn's Nocturne No. 1 in C major comes from a lesser-known side of the composer's work. Written for this unusual instrument called a baryton. It's a rare 18th century bowed string instrument that looks similar to a bass violin, but a little bit smaller. Also written for in that instrumentation for viola and cello. The nocturnes were created for Haydn's patron, Prince Nicholas Esterhazy, and he also was an enthusiastic player of the baryton. The music is elegant and intimate. And here is Haydn's Nocturne No. 1 in C major with the group called The Music Party performing.

0: That was Haydn's Nocturne No. 1 in C major, performed by The Music Party, a pioneering British musical ensemble founded in 1972 by clarinetist and conductor Alan Hacker. The group specialized in performing 18th and early 19th century classical chamber music using historical, original, authentic period instruments. It's 11:50.
1: Alzheimer's disease is a fifth leading cause of death in the United States and affects over 103,000 Alabamians. In more than 600 communities nationwide, people are joining together to fight Alzheimer's disease. This year's North Alabama Walk to End Alzheimer's will be on Saturday, October 31st at the Double Helix Trail at Hudson Alpha at 9 a.m. Information can be found at alz.org/walk.
0: Well, we all know that the guitar has a special place in Cuban music, from the intimate rhythms of the trova tradition to the elegant melodies in the concert repertoire. On La Música de Cuba, guitarist Elias Barrero explores that rich musical heritage through the works that reflect Cuba's blend of Spanish, African, and Caribbean influence. Here are some selections from Elias Barrero's La Música de Cuba.

0: Sunlight sparkling after rain, perhaps? Maurice Ravel's Introduction and Allegro. We heard the Casa Quartet and the Quiroga Arts Ensemble at the Cooperstown Summer Music Festival in Cooperstown, New York. In just a moment, The Exotic Woman of Mambo. 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
1: Hi, it's Bob Labby with WLRH, inviting you to join us for Burritt on the Mountain's summer concert series titled City, Lights, and Stars. 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
0: We're about to hear music for solo piano written by Gabriela Ortiz, our 2026 PT Classical Woman of the Year. Music called Su Muy Que. Ortiz named it after one of the first burlesque dancers in Mexico, Su Muy Que. In the late 1940s, she acted and danced in several Mexican films and was in high demand in local theaters and cabarets. This was during the golden age of Mexican cinema, when dancers were often featured in film, dancing the mambo. Su Muy Que had a vibrant but very brief life. She died at the age of 22. I find it fitting that this piece is also vibrant but incredibly short, just 4 minutes long. Su Muy Que, La Exótica del Mambo by Gabriela Ortiz. Noelia Rodiles at the piano in concert in Madrid.

0: Su Mui Kei, La Exotica del Mambo, The Exotic Woman of Mambo. A short piece by Gabriela Ortiz about a 20th century actress and dancer named Su Mui Kei. This is one of several pieces Ortiz has written over the years about Mambo dancers. We heard the piece played by pianist Noelia Rodiles in concert at the headquarters of the Fundación Juan March in Madrid, Spain. Gabriela Ortiz, by the way, our 2026 PT Classical Woman of the Year. We'll continue to explore her vast catalog of works and celebrate her contributions to the classical scene all year long. In a moment, you probably think this song is about him, don't you? This is Performance Today from APM.
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0: It's always tempting when we listen to music to think the composer is writing a kind of autobiography, that whatever the prevailing mood in that composer's life was at the time, that somehow must be reflected in the music. Igor Stravinsky wrote the music we're about to hear during what he called the unhappiest period of my life. His daughter had died of tuberculosis. 3 months later, his wife died. And 3 months after that, his mother passed away. Plus, Stravinsky himself was terribly sick with tuberculosis. He wrote about what he was going through. Quote, "It is no exaggeration to say that during those weeks, I was only able to continue my life by working on this symphony. But I did not seek to overcome my grief by expressing it in music. A listener looking for that will come away empty." So while coping with the loss of three close members of his family, Igor Stravinsky wrote music that he says is just music. It's not about what he was feeling or experiencing at the time. Food for thought while we listen to it from a concert at the Aspen Music Festival in Aspen, Colorado. Vasily Petrenko conducting the Aspen Festival Orchestra in the Symphony in C Major by Igor Stravinsky.

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1: 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I'm Marcia Ahrens, glad to be with you this afternoon. 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
0: Violinist James Ennis is captivated by the beginning of the violin concerto by Jean Sibelius, but he's hesitant to ascribe his own particular meaning to it.
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1: 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This is 89.3 WLRH FM HD1 Huntsville. Tomorrow night is another night of City Lights and Stars at Burritt on the Mountain. Juice will be taking the stage with their blend of booty shaking music. They are a Huntsville favorite, so you might want to make plans to check them out. Doors open at 6 and show starts at 7. Our very own Bob Labby from Reelin' in the Years will be the MC tomorrow evening. More information is available at burrittonthemountain.com. I'm Marcia Ahrens, glad to be with you this afternoon. Coming up on this HD1 channel, it's Tuxedo Junction. Then at 3, it's another WLRH original program, Let's Get Weird with Katie and Marcia. Thanks for spending part of your afternoon with us, and thanks for supporting this public radio station. It's 2 o'clock.
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0: Jazz Hall Radio and the Alabama Jazz Hall of Fame present Tuxedo Junction. For the next hour, we'll enjoy a sampling of the evolution of jazz, from the innovators to today's rising stars. Let's take a deep dive into America's native art form with your host, Alabama Jazz Hall of Fame inductee, Bart Grooms.
1: You're listening, and I'm here spinning the sides for you, as we used to say back when we were playing LPs. But whatever, I've got great jazz to share with you, and I hope that you really enjoy it.

of Jay McShann doing one of his classic numbers from 1990, and Sonny Rollins with a beautiful ballad from one of his classic albums. New music from trumpeter Sarah Wilson's Sextet, brand new stuff there. Count Basie with Lester Young and Jimmy Rushing. Duke Ellington with Paul Gonsalves. Dizzy Gillespie with Charlie Parker. How about that? Benny Goodman in a trio setting. And so much more. We're going to begin the show today with a number called Booze Blues from Quincy Jones. This is a nine-piece band that he led in 1956. During a period when he was solidly in the jazz camp, we associate Quincy with all kinds of other music, but his original formation was very much in jazz. This is a tune that I think you'll really enjoy, and what great soloists there are. In order, Phil Woods on alto sax, Herbie Mann on flute, Art Farmer on trumpet, Lucky Thompson on tenor sax, Jimmy Cleveland on trombone, and Charles Mingus on bass.

In 1965, trumpeter Miles Davis recorded the first album by what we now refer to as the second great quintet. It was called ESP, and that was the title track, written by Wayne Shorter, the tenor sax man. The rest of the band wasn't shabby either. Herbie Hancock on piano. Ron Carter, our own Ron Carter. We love him and appreciate him, and we inducted him into the Jazz Hall of Fame in 2024 here in Birmingham. On bass, Tony Williams on drums. Before that, from 1956, Booze Blues from Quincy Jones' Nonet. Jay McShann did a famous tune in 1941 with vocalist Walter Brown, and they wrote a number called Confessing the Blues. In 1990, he did a live version of it where he did his own vocal, and he didn't sound too bad.

0: from 2008, Cy Coleman's tune Witchcraft from vocalist Deborah Latz, with Daniela Schachter on piano, Bob Bowen on bass, Elizabeth Kalegian on drums. Before that, pianist, vocalist J. Hootie McShan from 1990 and an updating, somewhat, of his tune Confessing the Blues.
1: Don't go away. The Junction rolls on in just a moment.
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0: Coming up in a few minutes, from 1956, the classic album Saxophone Colossus, tenor sax man Sonny Rollins, and the standard I've Grown Accustomed to Your Face, with a quartet involving George Morrow on bass, Max Roach on drums, and a little-known pianist, Wade Leggy, who unfortunately died at the age of 29 a few years later. He had worked a lot with Dizzy Gillespie, Milt Jackson, Charles Mingus, and Rollins. And you'll hear him as well as Rollins on this. We're going to begin with Sarah Wilson's sextet. Sarah Wilson is a trumpeter, composer, band leader. The album is called Incandescence. We played this once, but I really wanted to get this on for you again. It is called Dancing with Sierra. And Casey Knudsen is heard on alto sax. This band is a six-piece. Four of them are women and two are men.

from 1937. Count Basie's orchestra, yep, absolutely. Basie at the piano. That was Exactly Like You, Jimmy McHugh and Dorothy Fields tune. Jimmy Rushing did the vocal. There was some wonderful tenor sax from the great Lester Young. And briefly, you heard from Jack Washington on baritone sax and Bobby Moore on trumpet. Before that, Sonny Rollins from 1956, and I've Grown Accustomed to Her Face. We began the set with new music from Sarah Wilson's sextet. The album is called Incandescence, and we heard Dancing with Sierra. On the Daily Duke today, we have a track from that interesting album, The Cosmic Scene, 1958. The band was billed as Duke Ellington's Spacemen. Well, this was the Sputnik era, so there's a reason for all that. It's a nine-piece band drawn from the big band, and this is a number, a blues number, credited to Duke and to trumpeter Clark Terry, but Clark doesn't solo. Paul Gonsalves on tenor sax does.

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1: Hi, this is Peter Vandegraff, host of the Beethoven Network. 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
2: Well, here's a certifiable jazz classic from 1945 from Dizzy Gillespie, Salt Peanuts. Wasn't the first recording, but it's kind of considered the definitive one. Dizzy, of course, on trumpet, Charlie Barker on alto sax, Al Haig on piano, and Big Sid Catlett at the drums. And in case you never noticed, this tune is based on the chord progression of Gershwin's I Got Rhythm.

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Clarinetist Benny Goodman in a trio with pianist Mel Powell and drummer Bobby Donaldson from 1954. What Can I Say After I Say I'm Sorry? Great, great title. Before that, the classic version of Salt Peanuts from Dizzy Gillespie with Charlie Parker in 1945. Here's the arranger, bandleader Michel Legrand, with an interesting approach to Django Reinhardt's Nuage in 1958. This is the first session he did in this country. You hear from Hank Jones on piano and Ben Webster on tenor sax.

the Michel Legrand Orchestra from 1958 and Django Reinhardt's Nuage. We will end with the first session by the duo of pianist Chick Corea and vibes man Gary Burton, 1972. The album's called Crystal Silence, and we're going to hear a tune of Chick's called Desert Air. This group worked together on and off for 40 years or so and produced some really lovely music in some directions that you just might not think about. They were doing stuff that I think was really new and creative, and particularly in their first album. I'm going to leave you with this for today. It's been wonderful to have you. I'm Bart Grooms.

Tuxedo Junction is a production of the Alabama Jazz Hall of Fame. We look forward to seeing you back at the Junction.

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I'm Marcia Ahrens, glad to be with you this afternoon. Coming up on this HD1 channel, 2 hours of Let's Get Weird with Katie and Marcia. And then at 5, it's your daily recap show, in case you missed it, with R.L. Terry, recapping the news stories you might have missed on Tennessee Valley Mornings. Thanks for spending part of your afternoon with us, and thanks for supporting this public radio station. It's 3 o'clock.

0: Space Hog with In the Meantime off the 1995 album Resident Alien. This is Let's Get Weird with Katie and Marcia. I'm Marcia.
1: And I'm Katie. This is a gentle program.
0: It is? Did you hear our intro song?
1: Yes, that was sort of a coy, a decoy. We wanted to lure you in so we could put you to sleep.
0: Oh, no.
1: Just kidding. I'm just kidding. Hello, wake up.
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1: I know your hubby likes to go fishing.
0: Dickie enjoys the fish. Actually, he said, did you know fish are coming in concert? And I said, oh, joy. I love a jam band.
1: That was genuine, too.
0: Oh, joy, jam bands. Yeah, so anyways, I think I'm going to be going to fish.
1: Uh-huh.
0: On October 10th or 11th.
1: Whether you like it or not.
0: Whether I like it or not. And you know, it's going to be a new experience for me, so.
1: A lot of people do like fish, so that's cool that they're coming here to Huntsville.
0: Girl.
1: Yeah.
0: I hear you. Yeah. Yes. Here's my thing. I just want a song to have a beginning, middle, and end.
1: Mm-hmm.
0: And not be 18 minutes long.
1: Okay, so you don't want to go on the journey.
0: I don't. No, I want like a little comic book, not a novel, you know?
1: Yes.
0: I enjoy
1: Well, we're both neurospicy people, so it makes sense.
0: Right, yeah. Right. But if you're spinning in circles, I will join you because that looks like fun.
1: Oh, yes.
0: Yeah.
1: So we want to tell you a little bit about what's coming up on New Music Friday, but that'll be in our next break, so stay tuned. For now, we're going to have some... Wow, it's like a genie popped in and granted your wish, Marcia.
0: It's Grateful Dead.
1: Yes, as well as you two, and some more on 89.3 WLRH.
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0: You're listening to Let's Get Weird with Katie and Marsha. Not a gentle program. I lied earlier. I am an imp. No, I am Katie.
1: And I'm Marsha.
0: Yes, that's here on 89.3 WLRH, your local public radio station. We just listened to some Jack Johnson with Flake, as well as some U2 and Grateful Dead. But we want to let you know what you're going to hear tomorrow on New to Us Music Friday.
1: Katie, what do you have for us?
0: Well, Marsha.
1: Tell me.
0: I have some Yard Act. If you haven't heard of them, that's okay. You will tomorrow. They are a British band, sort of post-punk-ish. The song that I'm picking, I am going to play a few songs from them, but the song that I'm highlighting, so to speak, is Trenchcoat Museum.
1: Oh, okay.
0: Mm-hmm. It's quite long, but I think it's really, really good. It's not jam bandy, I promise
1: Well,
0: you.
1: That's good.
0: Yes, it's very... It's varied.
1: Oh.
0: It's very varied. There you go. But I'll have that. I'll have a couple other songs from them. And then you'll hear something from Marsha.
1: Yeah, I'm going to take
0: What's
1: you
0: that?
1: On a musical journey. I just pushed my glasses up on my face. No, I'm highlighting, and I'm sure a lot of you have heard this album, but I'm highlighting Maggot Brain by Parliament Funkadelic. Funkadelic, to be exact, and how that album has influenced all sorts of other music and bands. Mm-hmm. And I'm also going to be highlighting the actual song Maggot Brain, Eddie Hazel and his guitar work. It is a long song, too. So that's going to be like my highlight. But then I'm also going to share with you some other music that was influenced by Maggot Brain.
0: So basically, we're saying both hours of Let's Get Weird tomorrow. Strap in.
1: Please do.
0: Bring some popcorn. Bring some, like one of those big old big gulps.
1: Oh, a big gulp.
0: Yeah.
1: That might be nice.
0: Full of some slushy.
1: You might need to be hydrated is what you're saying. Stay hydrated because it's going to be a crazy ride.
0: And sugared up.
1: Yes. The Womack Sisters are coming up. Also Verve Pipe right here on 89.3 WLRH.
2: Alzheimer's disease is the fifth leading cause of death in the United States and affects over 103,000 Alabamians. In more than 600 communities nationwide, people are joining together to fight Alzheimer's disease. This year's North Alabama Walk to End Alzheimer's will be on Saturday, October 31st at the Double Helix Trail at Hudson Alpha at 9 a.m. Information can be found at alz.org/walk.
3: Between backyard breeding and accidental litters, we actually end up with a lot of mixed breed dogs that are some combination of shepherd, pit bull, husky, and they all kind of end up looking very similar to each other, just kind of like your quintessential dog. And we like to lovingly refer to these in my shelter as Texas Brown Dogs.
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1: Very interesting.

0: This is Let's Get Weird with Katie and Marsha. You just heard Verve Pipe with The Freshmen. I'm Marsha.
1: And I am Katie. So, nice to meet you.
0: Welcome. Thanks for hanging out with us on this Thursday. And Katie, what we got going on for next hour?
1: Next hour, in case you don't have something to do this weekend, we're going to help you out a little bit. Mm. We have a little bit about a Friday Night Fight. Little bit about a music festival happening.
0: Ooh.
1: And maybe something happening at Burn on the Mountain.
0: Oh.
1: Who knows? But yes, please stay tuned for the next hour of Let's Get Weird to hear that. For now, we have coming up some Heavy Metal Drummer by Wilco. We also have some David Bowie and a whole lot more.
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0: Let's Get Weird with Katie and Marsha. That is what you're listening to right here on 89.3 WLRH. I am Katie.
1: And I'm Marsha.
0: 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Okay, Marsha.
1: Yes.
0: There is something happening tomorrow night with one of our very own peoples.
1: Yes. Do you want me to tell you about it?
0: I would love to know.
1: Okay. So City Lights and Stars is going on over at Burritt on the Mountain. We have partnered up with Burritt for this series. And on Friday, tomorrow, Juice is going to be out there. I love Juice. If you want
0: to
1: shake your booty.
0: I still need to see them.
1: You would not?
0: I know.
1: No, seriously. If you want to shake your booty.
0: Yes, I do.
1: You go and see Juice. They have had the pleasure of sharing the spotlight with like iconic acts like Kool & the Gang, Boyz II Men, Hootie and the Blowfish, Cowboy Mouth, and the Zac Brown Band. They are nothing short of unforgettable. Gates open at 6. Concert begins at 7 over at Burritt on the Mountain. If you want more information, Katie, you can go to burrittonthemountain.com. And of course, I almost forgot, but I didn't.
0: Your special MC.
1: Special NC is Bob Labby of Reelin' in the Years.
0: Yay!
1: We all love Bob, so go on out there, say hi to Bob Labby, tell him how much you love his show, because it's amazing.
0: I wonder if Bob Labby shakes his booty from time to time.
1: I have a feeling with Juice, he's going to shake his booty.
0: Oh, yeah.
1: I kind of want to go out now to see if Bob Labby does shake his booty.
0: Will he shake his booty with me?
1: I think he might.
0: Yes!
1: All right.
0: All right.
1: On the way, we've got Phoenix, also Beth Orton. 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

0: 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I'm Marsha.
1: I stole your thing.
0: You did.
1: Sorry.
0: What's your name, lady?
1: My name is Katie.
0: Well, hey, Katie. So we've made our Friday plans.
1: Yes.
0: We're all going to be going to Bird on the Mountain.
1: With Bob Labby.
0: To see Juice. Yes.
1: And Juice.
0: And also to see if Bob Labby shakes his booty.
1: Yes.
0: And then Saturday, what's going on, girl?
1: Some more booty shaking's going to happen.
0: What?
1: I'm just letting you know right now. The Power on the Line Festival is happening from 3 to 10 o'clock over at Big Spring Park in Huntsville. And that is going to include some amazing local folks that you may have heard on Marsha's show, Valley Sounds, like Gypsy Soul, I believe, Jazz McKenzie, I believe. Mm-hmm. We're also going to see acts from, or performances rather, from DMR Soul, DJ Victor. You're going to see Supa King, Big Pulp, Trans Lee. Whole lot of talent here in Huntsville that you can see for free at Big Spring Park. I think it's family friendly. Even.
0: Yeah, it is.
1: Yeah.
0: That's something
1: you could do with your Saturday and have a lot of fun doing it.
0: Right. And, you know, Jazz McKenzie, she's NBC's The Voice season 28 finalist.
1: Yes.
0: She's a big deal.
1: That is really cool.
0: She can sing.
1: Somebody from Huntsville, like, being on my TV screen. I'm just kidding. Right. No, that is a really great accomplishment. Yeah.
0: Girl can sing.
1: Yeah.
0: So. That's going to be a really fun time. I'm excited to check it out. And like, seriously, if you could only get there, like, at 7 o'clock, you still have Gypsy Soul, Trans Lee, and Jazz McKenzie. I mean, there's nothing wrong with that.
1: There's also, at 6:20, I see the Shake the Field Collective. I'm going to say it correctly. Which has King Kuma, Mizzle, Humbly, which I love Humbly, oh my gosh, Felt Five, and Jacoby. That was the dumbest thing I could have said, and I apologize.
0: No, it's not.
1: To Jacoby.
0: It's okay.
1: Specifically.
0: Jacoby X.
1: Jacoby
0: That's
1: X.
0: All right. On the way, I got some Brandy Carlile. See? It happens. Brandy Carlile. Also, Nathaniel Rateliff and the Night Sweats right here on 89.3 WLRH.
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0: Black Jane Austen famously said, "Yeah, baby." 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

0: Nathaniel Rateliff and the Night Sweats with I Need Never Get Old right here on Let's Get Weird with Katie and Marcia. I am the weirdo named Katie.
1: And I'm the weirdo named Marcia.
0: Okay, Marcia. So we went over a couple of things that we can do this weekend. They're a little high energy for me.
1: Yes.
0: Just saying, because sometimes I'm exhausted from my work week.
1: Right.
0: Sometimes I need to chill a little bit more, but I still want to be a little social.
1: Right.
0: And I might want to engage in some fisticuffs of the mind.
1: You're going to have a mind battle.
0: Oh.
1: Okay.
0: Is there an option? Is it at High Ground Hobbies in Madison?
1: It is at High Ground Hobbies in Madison. They're doing a tabletop fight club. Think Warhammer and other dice games. Mm-hmm. And they're handing out prizes all night long. All war games welcome to join in on the fun. That happens at 5 o'clock. And then... right after that, Katie.
0: There's more?
1: But wait, there's more.
0: Is this ShamWow?
1: It is a ShamWow commercial. It's a Slap Chop.
0: Ooh, so that's taking it back. Okay.
1: Slap Chop. Okay, slap chop. So after at 6:30, they're going to be doing a Commander tournament. If you are into Magic the Gathering, my husband needs to listen up because he loves this stuff. They are doing a Commander tournament. Here's the thing. Every Friday night, they're hosting a Commander tournament where skill, politics, and a little luck of the draw all come into play.
0: I am not very lucky, so I'm out.
1: there's a lot of strategy.
0: Just kidding.
1: Here's the thing, okay? I know a little bit about Magic. I've played before. My deck is an elf deck. And if you stack your deck with enough mana, plus you have a good guys coming out that can generate underneath low mana, the nerds know what I'm talking about. It's fine. Anyways, well, Katie just stared at me like, what?
0: I'm a dork, not a nerd.
1: Katie was looking at me like,
0: what? But I respect nerds.
1: Right, you should.
0: Yeah. They make the world go round.
1: I respect dorks. Anyways.
0: We love nerds, dorks, geeks, everybody who is on sort of some spectrum of weirdness.
1: Right.
0: We love everybody.
1: Absolutely.
0: So thank you for listening today. So Let's Get Weird with Katie and Marcia. Coming up, we have some Alabama Shakes for you, some Electric Light Orchestra with Mr. Blue Sky to get your day a little bit more on the brighter side. And then we're going to bring you down a little with some Portishead. Not bring you down, but we will have some Portishead for the people who are not yet ready for some cheeriness. We got a little bit of everything for everybody.
1: That's right. Right here on 89.3 WLR.
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0: Portis Head with Sour Times, in parentheses, nobody loves me.
1: It's true.
0: That's not true.
1: Not like you do. Sorry. I can't stop once I start singing that. Anyways.
0: I love you, Marsha.
1: I love you, Katie. This is Let's Get Weird with Katie and Marsha.
0: Yeah, on 89.3 WLRH. Thank you so much for spending your time with us here this afternoon. Hope you return.
1: Like you do. Sorry. I can't stop once I start singing that. Anyways.
0: I love you, Marsha.
1: I love you, Katie. This is Let's Get Weird with Katie and Marsha.
0: Yeah, on 89.3 WLRH. Thank you so much for spending your time with us here this afternoon. Hope you return tomorrow, where we will have a special new to us music.

0: That Eddie Hazel.
1: Doesn't have to be a cocktail party. It could be like a bonfire or something, you know?
0: Right, that's right.
1: It's the summer.
0: That's true.
1: Why not?
0: I don't know why they do bonfires. I don't know why they do bonfires in the summer. Do you?
1: Yeah.
0: It's hot.
1: It should be a fall thing, right?
0: It really should
1: be. Like a late fall thing.
0: Yeah, but people do bonfires in the summer, and I don't get it. Anyways, I digress. So coming up later on, right after us, right now, here in just a couple of minutes, we've got, in case you missed it, with R.L. Terry. If you missed the morning show, we're going to be re-airing some of the features that were in that morning show, Tennessee Valley Mornings, at 5:30, Kai Rizdahl and his Marketplace.
2: Kai Rizdahl.
0: Then at 6, a very popular show. And very own Eric Bruckner does this show. It's called Backroad Frequencies, and it is an indie country hour-long show.
1: Americana, roots rock, that kind of stuff.
0: Yeah, it's good stuff. And then one of my favorite shows right after that at 7, it's Graveyard Shift.
1: With Scarlett Carson.
0: Yes. And if you like goth music, you're going to love Graveyard Shift. So, and then after that, at 8 o'clock, we got some more of our blend of music. So stick around all evening long to 89.3 WLRH. Thanks.
3: Good afternoon, Tennessee Valley, and welcome to In Case You Missed It, your half-hour recap of today's Tennessee Valley Mornings. I'm your host, R.L. Terry. Sometimes you just want to sleep in, or you simply can't listen to the morning show, so we take some of the stories and segments from the morning and package them into a convenient half-hour show. Coming up this half-hour, Alex Hall speaks with Sam Jackson, CEO of Ridges at Hudson Alpha, about a major National Science Foundation grant that will transform rural economies in Alabama and Tennessee. And in about 12 minutes, Katie Ganway brings you a story from the recently completed South Huntsville Greenway Loop from Redstone Road to Green Cove Road. You'll also hear the latest from our friends at the Land Trust of North Alabama. Your BBC News update is next. Keep listening to In Case You Missed It on 89.3 WLRH.
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5: BBC News with Neil Nunes. The Democratic Republic of Congo has detected Ebola in a sixth province. Health officials say a man who traveled from an affected area died in Buta, the capital of Basuele province, and later tested positive for the virus. Emery Makumeno reports from Kinshasa.
6: A patient has died in Buta, the capital of the Basuele province, neighboring the Central African Republic. The World Health Organization says it's moving faster than any previous Ebola outbreak. The Africa CDC warns contact tracing is nowhere near good enough. Latest figures show more than 4,000 cases and more than 2,000 deaths. There's no vaccine for this Budubungu species of the virus, though trials are underway.
5: European governments are warning that extreme temperatures and a lack of rainfall are causing major economic damage as the continent endures the fifth heat wave of the year. It's forced the closure of a nuclear power plant that generates about 20% of Romania's electricity, as Nick Thorpe reports.
7: The second reactor at Cernavoda was disconnected from the Romanian electricity grid just before midday local time. The total shutdown of both reactors deprives Romania of about 20% of its power. The shortfall is covered by solar and wind during the hot, windy daytimes, but traditional coal and gas power generation will have to be supplemented by imports. Romania also has huge hydropower capacity, but that's been heavily cut by the same low river levels.
5: The U.S. Defense Secretary Pete Hegseth says reports of poor conditions aboard an aircraft carrier deployed in the Middle East are completely misrepresented. Military newspapers have reported food shortages, broken plumbing, and low morale on the USS Abraham Lincoln, which has been at sea for 9 months. Democratic Party lawmakers have also raised concerns about the hardships faced by the estimated 5,000 people on the ship. Alison Barth from the military newspaper Stars and Stripes spoke to some of the sailors on board.
8: I learned from two sailors aboard the ship, a couple of sailors, that there was an incident where one sailor had attempted to jump off the ship, and that sailor was kept from doing that by watchstanders who were nearby.
5: U.S.

0: I'm Alex Hall, host of WLRH's Curiosity Squad. A field of grass might not look much like the beginning of an automobile component, a building material, or a new form of packaging, but a major new National Science Foundation project led by the Hudson Alpha Institute for Biotechnology with 85 different partners hopes to connect crops grown across Alabama and Tennessee with manufacturers looking for new, domestically produced materials. I caught up with the Bridges CEO, Sam Jackson, in his busy lab at Hudson Alpha to ask about the work.
1: They really wanted to see us accelerate the speed at which we move from laboratory innovation to commercial application of those innovations. And so Bridges, which stands for Bio-Based Rural Innovation and for Domestic Growth and Economic Security, is one of the engines in creating economic development from agriculturally based, bio-based materials. Hudson Alpha has a long history of working with the genomics and the genetics of these perennial grasses. They grow really well here in our area. We view the perennial grasses as a great opportunity for farmers to have a new source of revenue on the farm, a little bit of diversification, and opportunities to play in new markets. But where we really get our innovation is then taking those grasses and moving them downstream into product manufacturing. And I oftentimes tell people to view a bale of switchgrass or miscanthus, two of the perennial grasses that we use, to view that bale of grass once it's harvested just in the same way we would view a barrel of oil. A barrel of oil comes into a refinery. It's cracked and separated out. We do the same thing with these grasses. We bring them in, we process them, and we take them apart. Cellulose, hemicellulose, lignin, other chemical components of those plants. And then we take those building block components and use them to create bio-based products that consumers use every day.
0: This program sits under the National Science Foundation's Engines Initiative, designed to foster multi-sector collaboration that grows and sustains regional innovation.
1: It always comes to economics. Everyone wants to see farmers prosper. Everyone wants to see localized supply chains, domestic manufacturing. But at the end of the day, it has to make economic sense to the manufacturer. Yeah. And so what they're seeing in their manufacturing process, what they're seeing in their markets, really drives what we need to do from innovators to help them grow here in the Southeast. A great example of how these crops fit into an existing farm is really representative of most farms in our region. Let's say you had a farmer that was growing some corn and cotton, as well as some beef cattle. Well, virtually every farm in our region has 10, 25, or 50 acres of low productivity soils that, again, that's where these grasses go. They grow really well on those marginal soils. And what they tend to do is provide new revenue to that farm, meaning the ability of that farmer to continue to grow corn and cotton and beef cattle. So it's providing them a new source of revenue, adding to the overall revenue of the farm, making it more economically sustainable long-term. And that's one of our core goals, is to really provide that economic growth opportunity to the farmer so that they can stay in farming longer. We continue to lose farmland in Alabama. We continue to lose family farm operations. We do what we can to tie them to new downstream markets to help prevent that loss over time.
0: The program could bring up to $160 million to the area to facilitate the development.
1: And so the Innovation Engines Program, the award that we won, was for up to 10 years and up to $160 million to build this innovation ecosystem here in the Tennessee Valley. Our initial award was for a two-year funding period of $15 million total. At the end of that window, if we've met our goals and our milestones and our deliverables, then we'll be awarded a second tranche of funding. I say as a taxpayer, it's an excellent way for a federal agency to run a program. There are lots of checks and balances to ensure that we're delivering on what we say we can do. And it helps keep our team on task and focused on the core aspects of an engine, which are speeding innovation from the lab to the commercial marketplace. We've earned the right to qualify for up to $160 million. it's really great to see that the agency sees our vision, sees what's possible here in Alabama and Tennessee, and has awarded it, because it's a statement to the quality of the science, the quality of the industry, and the quality of agriculture in the state.
0: If you're interested in finding out more about plant science and manufacturing and how this program could benefit local agriculture and innovation, Hudson Alpha is providing a free informational event on August 18th at 5:30 p.m. at the Mars Music Hall. Details on how to register can be found at WLRH.org under this story. For WLRH, I'm Alex Hall.

Up next, Katie Gannaway brings you a story from the recently completed South Huntsville Greenway loop from Redstone Road to Green Cove Road. Now the walkway is longer, completing an entire loop for your recreational enjoyment. I'm R.L. Terry. 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

0: With WLRH News, I'm Katie Ganaway. The city of Huntsville recently announced a milestone accomplishment within its Greenway plan. The South Huntsville Greenway Loop is now complete with a 1.5 mile addition extending from Redstone Road to Green Cove Road. Today, we welcome Executive Director of the Land Trust of North Alabama, Marie Bostick, to tell us about their partnership with the City of Huntsville in this effort. Welcome, Marie.
1: Thank you so much. Good to be here.
0: So, the Greenway Plan was adopted 20 years ago in 2006. It received a major upgrade in 2017, which added the help of the Land Trust. That included identifying potential Greenway projects, which leads me to my question, which additions to the City of Huntsville's Greenway Plan could be attributed to your team?
1: We have a great relationship with the city because we kind of feed off each other's strengths. So we help them with the planning initiatives, the layout of a project. And so we really started doing that in earnest in 2017 after the big picture plan was put in place. My background is I used to work for the City of Huntsville.
0: So I had it right here.
1: So
0: yes.
1: I did work with Greenway. So it was kind of a natural fit for us
0: and,
1: just
0: and
1: to
0: that started
1: pick
0: in
1: up.
0: The 80s?
1: I started in the 80s. We had our first Greenway, ironically, as part of this loop that was just done along Aldridge Creek, and it opened in 1994. And like I said, since 2017, though, we've had that formal relationship where we really help them with planning them out, getting the layout of the routes together. We coordinate between organizations. So like Singing River Trail has some elements of their regional route that'll go on top of, if you will, the local route. So we kind of help make sure that's working together well and that kind of stuff.
0: And so now that this loop has been complete and the work that's been done so far on the Singing River Trail and all that, how does it better connect people to their community?
1: Now that we have this integral piece completed that they just opened, I mean, it opens up so many opportunities for people to get from their neighborhood to Ditto Landing or from Ditto Landing and the neighborhoods in the south up to Hayes Farm for shopping and restaurants. I think the important part is we're to the point now in the city where we're actually making those connections to not just a recreational aspect of I'm going to go walk and get my exercise, but I'm going to be able to actually get to my destination. So if I want to run out to Publix or somewhere at Hayes Farm, I can do that on my bike and get back home, not have to get in the car.
0: Marie, you alluded to this. You did work as the City of Huntsville's Planning and Zoning Administration Manager for 26 years.
1: Yeah.
0: Yes. And then you took on the Executive Director role at Land Trust of North Alabama in 2014.
1: Right.
0: So my question is, how has your experience in both of those fields helped you to lead your team through the partnership with the city on this long-term project?
1: Yeah. I get accused all the time of going from development to conservation. So I'm
0: you
1: doing my
0: do?
1: Penance now. Yeah.
0: Oh, no. Your penance.
1: But no, it really does, I think, give me a unique insight into how the neighborhoods and the community is developed and integrating the aspects of alternative transportation, greenways, outdoor recreation opportunities into that community fabric. One of my favorite words is balance. Everything has to be balanced. And you can do that if you just do it with intention. We try to bring that balance of conservation and growth because you need both, truthfully.
0: Marie, will this partnership remain as the City of Huntsville expands its Greenway Master Plan beyond this loop project?
1: Yeah, well, we like you said, we've been in it now for almost a decade, I
0: almost,
1: guess.
0: Yeah.
1: So, yes, we hope so. We're looking right now at how to make that expand for another 3 to 5 years. So, you know, you take everything in chunks to see how things are going, but we do hope to continue to do it. I think both sides, I think the Land Trust and the city see the benefit of how it's working. We're trying to escalate the process of getting more trails on the ground. Any meeting we go to, one of the top things that people say that they want more of is greenways and access to their neighborhoods. So by having us both working towards that effort, it really does expand the potential to get it quickly. So like there's 10 miles of trails right now that are in some form of either design or construction that'll be coming online in the next, you know, 3 years or so. So that takes a community, if you will, and we're just glad to be part of it. But we are both looking at ways to continue that.
0: You said it there are multiple greenways that you're looking at to create right now?
1: Yeah, they're already in design
0: already
1: or construction.
0: Mm-hmm. Which of those would you say you're most excited about?
1: The one I'm most excited about is the one that's under construction right now, and it'll be the next one completed, and it's called the Meek Greenway, and it's in North Huntsville. So it connects from Highway 72 East all the way into Alabama A&M University near Stallworth.
0: That'll be great for students.
1: It's great. It's a great project. It's really, it's going to be nice. It goes through farmland. It goes through developed areas. It's very diverse. And then it's going to connect with the proposed North Huntsville Greenway that will bring you all the way into downtown then.
0: Oh, my gosh.
1: So I think that project, you know, this is like kind of like a first phase. But once it actually gets into downtown, that's going to be an amazing, amazing project.
0: Well, thank you so much for your time, Marie. I appreciate it.
1: Oh, my pleasure. Great to talk with you.
0: So that was Marie Bostick, the executive director of the Land Trust of North Alabama. Find our conversation on our website, WLRH.org, and share it on social media. For WLRH News, I'm Katie Ganaway.
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5: This is your daily civic roundup. I'm Bob Nance. It was on this day in 1920 that the Tennessee Senate passed a resolution supporting the 19th Amendment to the U.S. Constitution. The vote was 25-4 to approve a woman's right to vote. Tennessee Governor Albert Roberts had called a special session of the Tennessee legislature that convened on August 9th of 1920, and on August 10th, joint bills were introduced on the floor of each chamber. After the resolutions were read to the chambers, the Senate took 2 days in committee discussion before bringing the bill to the floor. After the bill returned to the floor of the Senate on August 12th and passed, the vote was transmitted to the House and the waiting began. In the Tennessee House, the floor was divided by flowers. The members of the House that supported the amendment, referred to as the Sofs, wore yellow roses, and those that were against the social change wore red roses. The Hermitage Hotel in Nashville became the center of lobbying efforts as representatives convened for unofficial meetings and specifically to hear from the lobbyists without the rules of the state legislature limiting their access. Unofficially, the Hermitage Hotel became known as the Third House. Inside the hotel, suffragist Carrie Chapman Catt rented Suite 309 and ran her lobbying campaign from there as she spoke to undecided House members one-on-one. Catt was supported by the National American Women's Suffrage Association, having served as president after Susan B. Anthony in 1900 and again in 1915, executing her state-by-state campaign called the Winning Plan. Born in Wisconsin and the only woman graduate from the Iowa State Agricultural College in her class of 1880, she served as a high school principal and became the first woman to serve as a superintendent of schools in the nation. She joined the Iowa Woman Suffrage Association in 1887 and soon became a leader in national voting rights. Josephine Pearson, the president of two different Tennessee anti-suffragist groups, was an educator, writer, and speaker, and was supported by conservative politicians, industrial lobbies, and the liquor industry that supported efforts to defeat the amendment. Born in Tennessee, she received multiple degrees from McMinnville's Irving College, Cumberland College in Lebanon, Tennessee, and completed postgraduate studies at both Vanderbilt University and the University of Missouri. She felt strongly that voting would corrupt women's moral standards and disrupt traditional family values and structures. While the Senate had quickly decided in a landslide to support the amendment, the House spent 5 days in floor debate, Hermitage lobbying, and multiple straw polls to find that on August 18th, House Speaker Seth Walker brought a floor vote to table the vote on the resolution, resulting in not just one tie to table, but a second one just hours later, with 48 members voting to end the discussion, which would effectively kill the bill, and 48 voting to continue debate. As the resolution moved to its final vote, it looked like the final tally might be against the amendment, until Harry T. Byrne broke from the anti-suffragists at the last minute and voted aye, after reading a letter from his mother that told him to be a good boy and vote for the amendment. When the vote looked like it might pass, the Speaker of the House changed his vote to aye in an effort to be able to reconsider the vote at a later time. This brought the final count to 50 votes in favor and 46 against. Just a few days later, before the end of the special session, a vote to reconsider was called. But by that time, most of the anti-suffragists had fled the state to come to Alabama so that a vote could not be taken. With just 59 members still present, the remaining House members called a quorum and defeated the motion to reconsider 50-9. With that, the House completed the process, and the state of Tennessee became the 36th state to ratify the amendment, making it now an official part of the United States Constitution. While the state of Alabama had rejected the 19th Amendment in 1919, it was reconsidered 33 years after it was already ratified, and Alabama officially became the 42nd state to approve the amendment on September 8, 1953. Since that time, the last state to vote in favor of the amendment was Mississippi, which voted in favor of the 19th Amendment on March 22, 1984, 64 years after it was added to the Constitution. Though you probably won't see any constitutional amendments coming through your local legislative bodies, there are still a couple more meetings this week that you can go and see people vote for what matters the most. This afternoon at 5:30, the Hanceville, Alabama City Council will meet at Hanceville City Hall. And also at 5:30, the Huntsville, Alabama City Council convenes at City Hall on Fountain Circle. At 6 p.m. this evening, the Elkton, Tennessee City Council meets in the community room adjacent to the Fire Hall on Main Street. This has been your Daily Civic Roundup. I'm Bob Nance.
6: Welcome to the Nature Notebook with the Land Trust of North Alabama. If you head down to one of Madison County's many greenways this summer, you may be lucky enough to see several species of native wildflowers growing along the creek sides. Summer blooming wildflowers tend to be those hardy, sun-loving blooms that don't mind a little heat. And around here, those include several species of asters and liatris, black-eyed Susans, and species of sunflowers. There is also a particularly showy blooming vine that appears in the summer, the maypop, or purple passion flower. This vine can be found in many different edge environments, such as along creeks, near the edge of some woods, or even climbing a chain-link fence. The maypop also serves as a host plant for a few species of butterflies like the Gulf fritillary. Wildflowers aren't the only things blooming in the summertime. In fact, one of the flowers you may notice most often will rain down petals on the sidewalk or your car, should you be searching for some shade in a parking lot. Crepe myrtles, long popular ornamental plantings, bloom throughout the summer heat in Alabama. Although these trees originate in Asia and aren't best suited for native bees and bugs, a paper from the University of Georgia Extension Service notes that several species of bees have been observed visiting crepe myrtles in July and August, months when many other flowering trees are fruiting instead. Crepe myrtles are not naturalists' favorite plants, but they are ubiquitous throughout the Southeast now. And where development has removed native food sources for the pollinator class, these trees can be an important stopgap food. These species provide important summer nutrition for bees, butterflies, and other animals near the bottom of the food chain. At this time of year, North Alabama also temporarily hosts a larger population of ruby-throated hummingbirds who migrate south to Mexico and Central America after their breeding season is over. The males begin the journey first, sometimes as early as the middle of July, but sightings are most common in Alabama in August and early September. Although you won't see much activity in the high heat of an August afternoon, know that our summer blooming flowers are helping to support the amazing ecosystem of North Alabama. Thank you for spending this time with us in North Alabama nature. We hope that it inspires you to get out to one of North Alabama's many natural spaces this week. Land Trust is offering opportunities for volunteering on preserves in the next week, including both trail care and gardening work. We also have guided hikes scheduled at different preserves most weekends of the year. Find out more at landtrustnal.org. Happy trails!
7: 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Coming up next is Marketplace. For In Case You Missed It, I'm R.L. Terry. Have a great evening, everybody.

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1: 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Well, story is the supervising...

0: You're listening to member-supported 89.3 WLRH. I'm Marcia Ahrens. Tomorrow night is another night of City Lights and Stars at Burritt on the Mountain. Juice will be taking the stage with their blend of booty-shaking music. They are a Huntsville favorite, so you might want to make plans to check them out. Doors open at 6 and show starts at 7. Our very own Bob Labby from Reelin' in the Years will be the MC tomorrow evening. 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
1: This is Backroad Frequencies. An hour of indie country, Americana, and roots rock. A mix of new voices, road-tested songwriters, and the occasional classic that reminds you of where it all came from. No gloss, no shortcuts, just good songs that hold up mile after mile. 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We'll take the long way. 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

0: Alabama music. Alabama coming on strong again. The Red Clay Strays. That is down south. Starting us off here, mile marker 20 of Backroad Frequencies. It's an hour every week of indie country, Americana, and roots rock. My name is Eric Bruckner. And these guys from Texas have quickly become one of my new favorite bands, the Drop Teens.
1: I'm

some shows, I just want to play that song for the entire hour. Tyler Childers, White House Road on Back Road Frequencies. My name is Eric. Thanks for joining us. Another hour of Indie Country Americana. This song is not quite as sweet as it initially sounds. Brother Bird. It's called Dirt.

0: south. They won't understand the words that are pouring from your mouth. 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
1: That is Zach Bryan heading south on Backroad Frequencies. My name is Eric. This is my favorite Canadian singer-songwriter, Tennille Towns.

The band is Wednesday. That is called Wound Up Here on Back Road Frequencies, an hour of indie country, Americana, red dirt, roots rock, even cowboy surf rock from Hawaii, like these guys.

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I hope you've enjoyed your trip to the back roads here at 89.3 WLRH FM HD 100.